0: square kilometers in size. Officials say no homes have been destroyed thanks to the efforts of fire crews battling the flames round the clock. The fire is being driven by shifting winds, helping the flames spread from treetop to treetop. Evacuation orders are still in effect for Fort Simpson and some nearby areas. Firefighters from Nova Scotia are heading to Labrador to help suppress ongoing wildfires there. One is threatening Labrador City. Several areas remain under evacuation orders or alerts. Newfoundland and Labrador's forestry department says aircraft and ground crews are on site. All of Labrador is currently under a blanket fire ban. Portuguese officials have called on other European nations and Morocco to help fight growing wildfires there. One fire has burned for around 11,000 hectares. Trees and bushes are burning near Carcausa, a community about 2.5 hours in drive from Lisbon. Volunteers have joined fire crews trying to hose down the flames, and other locals are helping any way they can.
1: Os bombeiros têm apoiado imenso. Nós viemos fazer distribuição das bebidas.
0: One resident says she bought water bottles for the firefighters so they can stay hydrated in the intense temperatures. Some areas are bracing for temperatures above 40 degrees Celsius, which are helping to feed the flames. In Washington, D.C.,
2: two F-15E Strike Eagles and two F-16 Ivy.
0: Fighter jets scream in the skies over the Washington Monument as the U.S. celebrates its 250th birthday today. Extreme heat forced events to be scaled back in the U.S. Capitol as well as other cities. U.S. President Donald Trump was scheduled to give a speech ahead of a huge fireworks display this evening, but a short time ago, officials issued an evacuation order for the U.S. National Mall due to severe storms in the area. Crowds have been told to shelter in nearby federal buildings or Smithsonian museums. It's unclear whether Trump's Independence Day event will be canceled. That is your World This Hour. For CBC News, I'm Kaz Boivin.
3: With your Environment Canada weather update, I'm Andrew Hawthorne. For St. John's and the Avalon tonight, 60% chance of drizzle overnight with fog patches and a low of 10. For Sunday, 40% chance of showers or drizzle later in the afternoon, temperatures steady near 11. For Gander and the Central Region, showers tonight with periods of drizzle beginning near midnight and a risk of thunderstorm, low of 9. For Sunday, showers or periods of drizzle, temperatures around 9. For Cornerbrook and the West Coast, showers beginning after midnight tonight. Fog spreading inland and a low of 10. For Sunday, 40% chance of showers and a high of 13. For St. Anthony and the Northern Peninsula, showers or drizzle with a low of 7 tonight. For Sunday, 60% chance of showers or drizzle in the morning and a high of 12. For Labrador, in Happy Valley, Goose Bay, Hopedale, and along the coast, showers ending this evening, then cloudy overnight with a low of plus 5. For Sunday, cloudy and a high of 19. Finally, for Labrador City and the western and inland regions of Labrador, 40% chance of showers this evening, clearing overnight and a low of plus 4 with a risk of frost overnight. For Sunday, mainly sunny and a high of 21. That's your Environment Canada weather update for Newfoundland and Labrador. You can find updates of all kinds all the time at cbc.ca/NL. I'm Andrew Hawthorne.
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5: Good evening. Tonight on SNJ, we're going to enjoy some summer grill and chill with mouth-watering tunes from Fraser McPherson, Bill Stewart, John Batiste, and Alex Conde. Jonathan Suazo will light up your night with his new track, Candela, alongside other new music. But first, Sophie Millman gets things cooking as she sings My Baby Just Cares For Me.

0: Okay, so the other assumption then that advocates of commercial surrogacy need to accept is that the intending parents must have the moral status of parents before the child is born, from the moment of conception. So this is going against Cecile Fabre, for example, who argues that it should be the surrogate who has the parental rights until the birth takes place. We've touched on that, but can we just go into that a little more? Like, why is that particularly important here?
1: So I think this is really important for a couple of reasons. First, there are good reasons to think that moral parenthood starts before birth. Why? Because fetuses have future interests, and sometimes decisions need to be made about their future interests already in pregnancy. You know, should we have a fetal surgery because the fetus has a condition? So someone is going to have to make that decision. And I think it's in the interest of fetuses qua future children that that decision is made by someone who is intending to parent them, who has already has loving attitudes towards them. So it's important that someone is a moral parent and that we don't just say, look, no one has authority. We flip a coin or that the authority should fall on the state because it's not clear that the state is always going to make a decision that tracks the future interest of the child in the way that loving moral parents typically do. So we want moral parenthood to start before birth. So the other reason why we want to treat the commissioning couple or parent as the moral parent from the moment of conception is that that's going to be the only way we can avoid this concern that surrogacy amounts to baby selling, right? Because if Fabre's right that it's permissible for moral parenthood to be transferred at birth, right? For the surrogate to receive a payment in order to transfer moral parenthood to the intending parents, the commissioning couple, then why am I not allowed to do the same with my own child, right? So I have a preschooler, I have a child in first grade. Why am I not allowed to receive a payment in order to transfer authority to someone else once you parent my child?
0: Mm-hmm. Yeah.
1: Now, we all would be appalled by that. We all would think that's deeply problematic. But if that's problematic when the child is 6 or 3, why isn't it problematic for that to happen at birth? The only way we can avoid that implication is by treating the commissioning couple as the moral parents from the moment of conception.

0: pregnant woman wants to have an abortion and the biological father wants her to continue the pregnancy, I think there is something very difficult that we need to kind of make progress as philosophers. We need to say more about this conflict, and it is under-theorized. The one thing I would say is that there's something quite different about the two cases, the commercial surrogacy case and the your kind of, you know, ordinary procreation between two people who at some point decided that they were going to have a child together. And that is that when you decide as a couple to procreate, you embark in a moral project together. You make a moral commitment to one another to one day parent that child. And so the conflict here would be a different conflict, right? It would be not a conflict that arises from this right to opt out because surrogacy is a very demanding work. It would be a conflict between the right of the pregnant person or pregnant woman to make decisions about her own body, and then the right of this couple to continue or not this moral project. So there is a conflict, but it's different because at the very least, I think the in cases like this, the person who is pregnant owes the other party a non-trivial reason to end the pregnancy, right? So to get someone to embark with you on this project, to say, let's be parents, let's create a child, and then to one day wake up and say, you know what, I'm bored, I don't want to be pregnant anymore. I think it is, you know, it is a case where the pregnant person is wronging her co-procreator. So there will be conflicts, but then it's narrow in scope because we still need a non-trivial reason to make it the case that she's not wronging the person she decided to co-procreate with.
1: Well, just finally, Luara, you put it very nicely as we were talking before the interview started. You said that if proponents of commercial surrogacy want to sort of push their case forward, that they're going to have to sort of go back to the drawing board on the arguments. How likely do you think it is that those arguments may eventually come to carry the day in a country like Australia? At the moment, commercial surrogacy is banned in Australia. Can you see that changing?
0: I can, because there's been a lot of advocacy on the part of defenders of commercial surrogacy for the practice to become legal. And to be fair, I think they raise some important considerations, right? So I think, although I do think that commercial surrogacy doesn't count as legitimate work, I do worry about commercial surrogates being exploited in the developing world. I worry about citizenship laws and how that can create vulnerability to children who are born abroad. So I think there are many considerations that come into play when it comes to the question of whether it should be legal. And the defenders of commercial surrogacy have put forward considerations that I think are we need to take seriously. But we can still accept that, you know, we can still say that when it comes to the moral permissibility of the practice, philosophers haven't yet defended a bulletproof account, right? That they need to go back to the drawing board and develop an account that doesn't suffer some of the problems that we've identified today. But I don't think we need to wait until philosophers have developed those accounts to make progress on the legal question. There are many considerations that come into play, and legislators should take all those considerations into account and make a decision that protects Australian citizens and also avoids a situation where Australian citizens exploit vulnerable people abroad.
1: Well, we shall see what happens. And when it happens, we'll get you back on to talk about it. Luara, it's been great to talk today. Thanks so much for coming on the show.
0: Oh, thanks for having me.
1: Luara Ferrisioli. She's Associate Professor in the Faculty of Arts and Social Sciences at the University of Sydney. She has a recent paper published in the European Journal of Political Theory titled "Is Commercial Surrogacy Legitimate Work?" And we'll put a link to that on the Philosopher's Zone website, where, as always, you can stream or download past episodes of the show. And don't forget the ABC Listen app, where you can get your hands on all of our great Radio National content. The Philosopher's Zone is produced by me, David Rutledge, on the lands of the Bundjalung people. Thanks for joining me, and I'll see you next time.

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0: Hey, good morning, everybody. It is Sunday, July the 5th. This is Weekend AM here on CBC Radio 1. I'm Martin Jones. Coming up on the show today, the curtains will rise again on the Green Bay Theater Festival later this month. We're going to hear from one of the organizers behind that growing event. Also, Ptarmigeddon are on tour. The Lab West Rockers pulled their tour van into the CBC parking lot earlier this week. I had a chance to chat with them ahead of their East Coast tour. Also, saying goodbye to a business that's been in their family for decades. We're going to hear from the owners of Burns General Store in York Harbor about the end of an era. We'll explain that. And they started a band so they could all hang out. They learned to play the instruments later. We'll explain that part, too. Hags, the band, has put out their new debut album. We're going to get a first listen from them. We'll check in, of course, with the Gander Weather Office. We'll play some good music, too. Lots to get to in the next 3 hours of Weekend AM. But let's start our morning like we always do. Head upstairs to the news desk. Here's CBC's Andrew Hawthorne with the latest headlines.
1: This is CBC News for Newfoundland and Labrador. I'm Andrew Hawthorne. Pride Week in Happy Valley Goose Bay kicks off today with an event at the town's YMCA. Nicholas Mesher is the chair of the Safe Alliance, a group organizing the town's Pride events. He says that there's lots on the docket for this coming week, like a Pride parade, a paint night, chosen family barbecue, and drag shows. Mesher says in the past he's seen questionable comments on social media about the drag shows, which he says often miss the important context.
2: When you see a drag poster, there are often two very clear descriptions on a poster, 19 plus or all ages. This is because, of course, there are certain contexts within any atmosphere of any event which can be family friendly or directed towards an adult audience at the end of the day. You could say the same about live theater or comedy show as well, right?
1: The theme for Happy Valley Goose Bay's Pride Week this year is Out and About. Though Pride Month nationally is celebrated in June, several towns here hold their celebrations in July, including Happy Valley Goose Bay and St. John's. More details about this week's events can be found on the Safe Alliance's social media page. The Newfoundland and Labrador Folk Festival plays on. Fundraising efforts helped the Folk Arts Society nearly erase its $50,000 debt. And to top it off, the provincial government announced yesterday it was donating $45,000 to ensure the ongoing success of the St. John's event. CBC's Maddie Ryan has the story.
3: I'm feeling very happy, I gotta say, and perhaps relieved.
4: Jean Hewson is the interim chair of the Newfoundland and Labrador Folk Arts Society. The provincial government announced yesterday the society's flagship folk festival will see its 50th anniversary. After 2 years of financial turmoil that started when the 2024 event left the organization $140,000 in debt.
3: Clearly it has a big value with regards to tourism. It's an attraction. It's part of the destination. But it also has a huge value to those of us who live here. It's a part of our cultural expression.
4: But Houston says it'll look a bit different this year as a free one-day event on August 8th.
3: You have to have a lot of infrastructure to keep non-paying people out, and we're just going to have kind of a family day of music in the park, and we have the level of funding that we have should be able to pay most of our expenses.
4: Houston says there won't be a beer tent this year, and the lineup will be finalized in the next week or two. Maddie Ryan, CBC News, St. John's.
1: Targa Newfoundland 2026 is drawing near. In just over 3 months, 30 race car teams will zip across parts of the island in the hopes of being crowned champion. The route has been finalized, containing some familiar stages and new twists. Some of those include a scenic run along the Cape Shore, a maze through Gander, a stretch through the Eastport Peninsula, Conception Harbor, Colliers, and Random Island, to name a few. It starts September 12th. Heritage Janelle has a new biography of Jesse Luther in the making, thanks to a grant from Canada's History Society. Luther came to Newfoundland in the early 1900s as part of the Grenfell Mission. That's where she incorporated her early work in occupational therapy with traditional craft work like rug hooking and left behind her long-standing influence on the trade. Dale Jarvis is the executive director of Heritage Janelle.
5: She was born in 1860. She was from Providence, Rhode Island, and was one of the early practitioners of occupational therapy. So this idea that by using your hands and working on crafts, you could work through mental health issues. There was a lot of work that was happening with soldiers or working with the blind.
1: Jarvis says the point isn't only to tell Luther's story, but there's concern about losing the knowledge of some traditional crafts. He's hoping that her story will encourage people to keep those skills alive. Development of the biography is still in the early stages. Finally, it's not just a competition reserved for schoolyards and barrooms. Arm wrestling has devoted athletes who put in time and hard work on training. One of those, originally from Ukraine and now living in St. John's, is just back from the Canadian Arm Wrestling Championships in Moncton. 16-year-old Vlad Pinchuk won gold and silver in the boys under 19 division. He also took on the adults and came close to winning medals there as well. Pinchuk has been arm wrestling for 4 years. He says it was among the first things he sought when arriving in St. John's. That's your news. I'm Andrew Hawthorne.
0: Thank you very much, Andrew. Welcome back now to Weekend AM here on CBC Radio, broadcasting right across Newfoundland and Labrador this morning and anywhere really in the world if you listen on our CBC Listen app. I'm Martin Jones. Happy Sunday to you. We're going to get to some music shortly. As we do, we love to start the morning with some music, but let's have a first look at the weather forecast. For St. John's and the metro area, it looks like periods of drizzle changing to showers and drizzle this morning. Risk of a thunderstorm late morning as well. Overall, 2 to 4 millimeters in total. Could see upwards of 10 millimeters of precipitation in the heaviest showers today. High near 12 degrees. What a difference a day makes, right? My goodness. For Clarenville and area today, periods of drizzle changing to showers, at times heavy early this morning, then to periods of drizzle or showers this afternoon. You'll also have a risk of thunderstorms this morning, too. Amounts 10 millimeters, except locally 20 millimeters in the heaviest of showers. Combine those with winds gusting to 40 and a high of 11 degrees today. Gander and area will see periods of drizzle changing to showers, at times heavy, or a few thunderstorms this morning, then to periods of drizzle or showers this afternoon. 5 millimeters coming your way, except 15 millimeters in the heaviest showers. Winds gusting to 40, temperature steady near 9 degrees. And for Buckins and the interior today, showers ending this afternoon, then cloudy with a chance of showers. About 5 millimeters coming your way as well. Highs near 11 today. The Burien Peninsula and Canagra will see showers or periods of drizzle end near noon, then mainly cloudy with a chance of showers today. 2 to 4 millimeters you'll have, except 10 millimeters in the heaviest of showers. Fog will retreat to the coast this morning. Looks like a high of 15. Portobascan area, mainly cloudy with a chance of showers today. Winds gusting to 40 near lunchtime and a high of 16. Deer Lake Humber Valley will see showers end this afternoon, then cloudy with a chance of showers, 2 to 5 millimeters in total. Winds will become light this afternoon and a high of 12. And for the Northern Peninsula East, it looks like showers or drizzle ending near noon, then mainly cloudy today, about 2 millimeters, except 10 in the heaviest of showers. Winds gusting to 40, they'll become light winds this afternoon and a high of 11 degrees. Now, the Labrador forecast has just come in. So for Labrador City and Wabush, looks like clearing skies early this morning, light winds today, and a high of 20 degrees. Nain and area will see mainly cloudy skies today, winds gusting to 40 this afternoon, highs near 14. Cartwright to Black Tickle, a chance of showers or drizzle this morning, becoming a mix of sun and cloud this afternoon, winds gusting to 40 and a high of 12. And Postville-Makovic, mainly cloudy with a chance of showers or drizzle this morning and a high of 14 degrees. So yesterday we were all talking about how hot and humid it was and anyway, it's changed, but we'll go back to it. We'll get all the details in the next half hour when we check in with the Gander Weather Office. The meteorologist on duty there will give us the full forecast for today and as we look to a brand new week here as well. Looking at the roads, not a whole lot to pass on except wet conditions through much of the island and into Labrador, too. Foggy conditions, too. Like yesterday, it'll burn off as we head toward lunchtime. But if you are hitting the road early, it looks quite thick through parts of Central as well. So be careful there. And quickly, a couple of power interruptions to tell you about. One for today for St. George's. It says Steel Mountain Road, Lookout Brook, starting this morning at 9 o'clock, running till noon today. It's a scheduled maintenance, according to Newfoundland Power. And for tomorrow, it looks like University Avenue in St. John's, Morrissey Road, Hoyles Avenue, that area there. You'll be without power tomorrow, Monday, from 10 a.m. to 12 p.m. That's also a scheduled maintenance, according to Newfoundland Power. That's it in terms of travel and weather information for now. We'll keep you updated throughout the show as well. But as always, if you want to get in touch, let us know what you're seeing out there. Send us an email. It's wham@cbc.ca. All right. Hard to think about 2027 already when we're only about halfway through 2026, right? But the arts and culture centers across the province, they're already making plans. They've just announced a tour with Canadian rockers Odds that's hitting locations across the province. They're going to be in Stephenville on January the 22nd. Then they'll head to Cornerbrook, Lab West, Grand Falls, Windsor, Gander, and then end at the end of the month in January in St. John's. Now, for more details and to get your tickets, you can head to the Arts and Culture Centre box office or website. From 1996, these are Odds with Someone Who's Cool.

Oh, Phoebe Bridgers there with a song called Lost Boys. Before that, Metric with Combat Baby. And we started off with Odds with Someone Who's Cool. All right. Pretty good start to the morning, I think. But let's keep the ball rolling here. We have some brand new music, in fact, for you this morning from Halibut Mi'kmaq artist Faith O'Coin. She's working on an EP. It's going to come out a little later this summer. But this is the first single. Here is Faith O'Coin with In My Hands featuring Liz Fagan.

0: little surf hat there with a song called Life Worth Living. And before that, we heard a brand new one from Faith O'Coin with a song called In My Hands featuring Liz Fagan. That's coming up on her soon-to-be-released EP. It's going to be out a little later this summer, but some brand new stuff there from Faith O'Coin. Well, there we go. So that's some music to start your morning. But just a heads up, too, if you are in the St. John's area, it says here a portion of Bowering Park is going to be closed to facilitate the Japanese beetle treatment that's happening. It's going to be closed from the main Westgate entrance on Park Road to Jamie Morey Sports Field. This is happening tomorrow, by the way, on Monday. So you're good for today, although it is a bit rainy today anyway, but whatever. This is happening tomorrow. A section of the park from the Duck Pond entrance to Waterford Bridge Road to the playground will remain open and accessible during the treatment. The splash pad, the pool, the playground, and all recreational programming will continue to operate as usual. The closed areas of the park will reopen on Tuesday, but that's going to happen tomorrow while they do some treatments for those beetles in the park. So there we go. Also tomorrow in the St. John's area, Nature NL and St. John's Pride inviting you to Birding Without Barriers on Thursday, July the 9th from 10 a.m. to noon. That's just outside the Kitty Vitty Boathouse. It says, come down for a morning of bird watching and celebrate St. John's Pride. They say dress for the weather, of course. The trails may be wet or slippery. Hiking, footwear, extra water, and sunscreen is recommended. Lots of stuff happening across the province. If you have an event that you would like us to know about, send us an email, wham@cbc.ca. We love hearing about stuff coming up. Speaking of coming up, in the next half hour of the show, saying goodbye to a business that's been in their family for decades. We're going to hear from the owners of Burns General Store in York Harbor about the end of an era. And of course, we'll check in with the Gander Weather Office to get the weather forecast too. Right now, though, it's time for the news.
1: From CBC News, The World This Hour, I'm Mike Miles. A federal official attracted attention at a recent defense trade show in Ottawa by handing out a business card featuring a photo of two American-built F-35s. Some experts see that card as a symbol of tensions between the Carney government and the Department of Defense over the thorny issue of fighter jets. Daniel LeBlanc reports.
2: What the card really kind of symbolizes is really this tone-deaf attitude from the part of the National Defense.
3: This is Jean-Christophe Boucher, a professor of political science at the University of Calgary. He says a custom-made business card that featured American F-35 fighter jets and was recently handed out by a civil servant from National Defense is a symbol of tensions in government over billions in defense procurement.
2: There's a lot of people within National Defense that would prefer to buy the F-35 and in some cases really force the hand of the Prime Minister on this matter.
3: D&D confirms the business card did not meet federal standards. A spokesperson added the bureaucrat who distributed the card, Crystalyn Ferguson, did not intend it as a comment on the future of the F-35 acquisition, which is under review. D&D added it will remind its officials to only use department-issued business cards. Daniel LeBlanc, CBC News, Ottawa.
1: At the second day of the funeral for Iran's former supreme leader, for the first time, a call for revenge from the podium. Translation, I swear by your blood, Trump's murder is ours. That from a poem read out to mourners at ceremonies for Ayatollah Ali Khamenei. Khamenei was killed by U.S. and Israeli airstrikes on the first day of the war in Iran. Officials report the crowd is bigger today than yesterday. Three of Khamenei's sons are in attendance, but not his successor, Mujtaba. He hasn't been seen since the fatal airstrike. The funeral proceedings will continue through the week. U.S. President Donald Trump spoke at a rally in Washington marking the country's 250th birthday. The address delayed by storms.
4: They did the right thing. They saw lightning. And I said, there's no way if we have to speak in front of one person at 4 o'clock in the morning, I'm going to be here. There's no way we can be deterred.
1: Trump hit familiar themes, pushing falsehoods about rigged elections and declaring again the U.S. will never be a communist country, his latest talking point. Trump also thanked veterans for their service and brought out the crew of the Artemis II mission, including Canadian Jeremy Hansen. Evacuation has been ordered for Boston Barrack, British Columbia, located 40 kilometers south of Lytton. The community bordering the Fraser River is under a local state of emergency, with residents being told to get out now and gathering family members, pets, and essential items like government ID. The Brunswick Creek Fire was discovered Thursday. It's grown to 100 hectares, with more growth expected. Have you noticed fewer bugs around the last few years? Experts say there's growing evidence Ontario's insect population is shrinking, and it actually has consequences. Talia Ricci has a visit to a Southern Ontario Nature Reserve to learn more.
5: If birds come back from migration in the tropics and there are no insects around, they die.
6: If you're feeling less bothered by bugs so far this summer, experts say you're not imagining it. Andreas Jimenez-Monge, Executive Director of Ontario Nature, notes this major insect decline has been happening gradually for decades.
5: The most noticeable decline that we can appreciate is butterflies.
6: David Beresford, an entomologist at Trent University, spends time in the field studying insects.
7: I've noticed a lack of crickets and grasshoppers in habitats where they should be very abundant.
6: He says there are several reasons why this is happening, but the biggest causes include climate change, exposure to pesticides, and fewer natural habitats. The way we can help, according to these experts, is by creating more habitats for insects throughout our communities, starting with bringing native plants, gardens, or ponds to our own front lawns or backyards. Talia Ricci, CBC News, Newmarket, Ontario.
1: And that's The World This Hour. For CBC News, I'm Mike Miles.
0: Good morning. Welcome back now to Weekend AM here on CBC Radio. For Sunday, July the 5th, I'm Martin Jones. Good morning to you. Coming up in this half hour, there are some tunes that just seems to be known by everybody. Everybody just knows this tune, whether they like it or not, they're just aware of it. Ever wonder why that is? Well, Paolo Pietropaolo is going to ask that very question in this week's In Concert. We'll get a preview of that. We'll check in with the Gander Weather Office in just a few moments to get the latest weather forecast. And we'll hear about and from the owners of Burns General Store in York Harbor about the end of an era. They're saying goodbye to a business that their family has owned for decades. We're going to hear that story as well. Right now in St. John's, foggy conditions and 11 degrees. Clarenville is at 10. Twillingate is at 8 degrees. Grand Falls, Windsor right now at 9 degrees. Lassie is showing 7. Stephenville is in the double digits. They're at 13 degrees. Some light rain and 10 in Pasadena and 8 degrees in Rodicton by the Arm. Cloudy skies in Labrador City and 8 degrees right now. Cloudy and 6 in Northwest River. Mostly cloudy and 6 in Nain. And cloudy and 6 in Mary's Harbor. Let's head over to the Gander Weather Office now. On the phone joining us is meteorologist Maxine Cloutier-Gervais. Good morning, Maxine.
8: Good morning, Martin.
0: How are you?
8: I'm good. How are you?
0: I'm good. What's in store for us weather-wise across Newfoundland and Labrador today?
8: Yeah, so we have a wet and cold day ahead of us for Newfoundland. We are seeing showers right now pretty much everywhere throughout the island, from the west coast to the northeast. We put a risk of thunderstorms this morning over Parsons Pond, Green Bay, White Bay region, as well as the northeast. The risk extends over the Avalon as well later this morning and early this afternoon. Showers can be at times heavy, especially this morning. We are seeing them right now, as a matter of fact, over Green Bay, White Bay, and Parsons Pond. This afternoon, we will transition into lighter showers or drizzle that should last until this evening for the northeast and overnight for the Avalon. It's not as intense over southwestern Newfoundland and also Labrador for today. So for southwestern Newfoundland, we only have a risk of isolated showers this morning and afternoon. And for Labrador, we are looking at some clouds that are going to clear throughout this afternoon or later in this evening. And then we will have a clearing trend tonight. But before, on top of everything, it will be a cold day today with maximum temperatures in the low to mid-teens for most parts. It will even be a bit cooler with the northeast. We are looking at steady temperatures in the higher single digits. And then we will have a clearing trend tonight, starting this evening for the west and until tomorrow morning, probably a bit later for the Avalon. We're looking at minimum temperatures in the single digits, so there is a risk of frost for inland low-lying areas over the west coast and central sectors for Newfoundland. Monday is looking a bit more promising. It will be sunny for most sectors, including Labrador. So for the northeast in Newfoundland, we have some isolated light showers that might develop in the morning and afternoon. Maximum temperatures should be in the high teens for the western part and the low 20s inland and over the east. And then finally, summer weather will be back Tuesday. There should be sunny skies with maximum temperatures in the low to mid 20s. And it should also be drier than what we have been experiencing these last few days. So to sum everything up, wet, cold, and cloudy today with some heavy showers that are possible and thunderstorms in the morning for the west coast and northeast. But we are looking at sunnier and warmer weather for the next few days.
0: All right. Anything else on the horizon that we should be aware of?
8: That is pretty much it on my end.
0: Okay. All right. But summer is coming back, right?
8: Yes, it is.
0: I feel like yesterday felt like we were in the dead of summer, and now suddenly it feels like we're back in fall, right?
8: Yeah, that's Newfoundland for you.
0: That's true, eh? That's true. Maxine, listen, thanks for the details. Really appreciate them.
8: Of course. Have a good day.
0: You too. That's meteorologist Maxine Cloutier-Gervais with the Gander Weather Office of Environment Canada. It is a stark contrast to yesterday, though, right? Oh, my goodness. All right. We'll take it for sure. We'll enjoy it, and then we'll get back to summer hopefully soon, right? Roads still looking at some wet conditions and some lingering fog across the island and into Labrador as well. The fog is going to burn away, like Maxine was saying there, but for now, it's going to impact your driving. So just bear that in mind, too. And interprovincial ferries, Marine Atlantic, everything looking to be on time so far today. All right, be careful wherever you're driving today. If you're seeing anything, send us an email, wham@cbc.ca. Okay, so there are some melodies that pretty much everybody knows. Why? I mean, what makes them that way? Paolo Pietropaolo is the host of In Concert on CBC Music, and he's exploring that on this week's show.

how does a melody stand the test of time? That's something I think about a lot as a lifelong fan of classical music. I mean, by definition, classical music is a genre that is about melodies that have stood the test of time, isn't it? Well, not really, not anymore. These days, classical music encompasses so much more than that, thank goodness, including lots of moving new music by living composers. But time-tested melodies are still a big part of classical music. It would be naive to suggest otherwise. So, how have they stood the test of time? It might be tempting to think of them in terms of natural selection, that the catchiest or most beautiful melodies will be the fittest and outcompete all the others and survive across the generations, like a very successful bit of genetic code. And maybe that was true before the advent of recording technology, because in order for those melodies to thrive and survive, well, people had to perform them, they had to sing them, they had to play them. But now, we live in an age where the world is flooded by millions of melodies, and these melodies don't need to be physically reproduced by a human being in order to exist. All they need to do is be triggered by a click or a tap or a command, and quite often, that click or tap is preceded by a suggestion from an algorithm, the product of a market that can be manipulated and gamed, giving an intrinsic advantage to some melodies over others. The sign of an industry eating its own tail, trying to zero in on the next mega hit. That means there are millions of melodies that don't get played that much. Not because they don't deserve to be, but because the deck is now stacked in a way it never was before. And that includes folk melodies, those same ones that stood the test of time for centuries, but now have a much smaller audience than whatever song is up next on the streaming service, chosen just for you by the algorithm. It seems unfair somehow. Those melodies that survived for so long now squeezed into a smaller and smaller habitat. If you think about it, not unlike threatened plant and animal species, squeezed out by human-caused changes to the environment. Luckily, recording technology also means these melodies won't disappear completely. Unlike the dodo or the passenger pigeon, they can be preserved and revived. And luckily, there are still lots of musicians keeping those old melodies alive in wonderful and creative ways. Here's Jeremy Dutcher with one of those old melodies, a Mi'kmaq honor song with Yo-Yo Ma backing him up on the cello.

0: That was a Mi'kmaq honor song sung there by Jeremy Dutcher with Yo-Yo Ma on cello. On In Concert this afternoon, Paolo's got a recital from Calgary featuring music by composers seeking to preserve their musical heritage. You can check out In Concert every Sunday on CBC Music. Well, Burns General Store in York Harbor has some new owners this week. The store has been run by the same family for the last 6 decades. Wanda and Robert Strickland have owned it for the last 25 years, but last week, new management took over. CBC's Amy Feehan stopped by the store earlier this week to talk with Wanda about the big change.
1: This is our family business. We've been here for 60 plus years, for sure.
2: Wow.
1: Or more.
2: Okay. So who was the first person in your family to own this place?
1: My dad, Gerald Byrne.
2: Okay. Do you remember it from when you were a kid?
1: I can remember it from a little girl, yeah. We were only probably, I was probably only 6 when we moved down here, because there's a house attached to the back, too. So.
2: Okay.
1: Yeah.
2: What was
1: and
2: the
1: I've been here ever since.
2: So what did this place look like back then?
1: It was smaller. It started off as a game room, like boots and jukebox, and then eventually they just built the pieces on and became all this.
2: So when you say game room, just like a place where people can come play games kind of?
1: Yeah, just like a jukebox and booths. Yeah.
2: Okay. And what could people buy, like food or anything?
1: Just probably like soft drinks and stuff like that first, I guess.
2: Okay.
1: At the very beginning. And then it's turned into a little store. And then it just got bigger from there.
2: What was it like back then, you know, in terms of people coming? Like, was it a busy spot?
1: It was a very busy spot, yes.
2: Yeah?
1: Because we, like, my dad ran the store first, and he was, it was busy, because back then people never had cars to go to Cornerbrook. So it became...
2: This was it?
1: Yeah.
2: Okay.
1: Yeah. It became very busy.
2: Mm-hmm. And when did you take it over?
1: 2001, me and my husband, Robert, took it over.
2: Okay. And yeah. Was this something you always wanted to do, you know, since it's been in your family, you wanted to take over this place?
1: Well, I don't know. It kind of just happened.
2: What has this place meant to you? You know, it's been 25 plus years for you running it. What has that meant to your life?
1: Well, it's been my life, really. I've been here all my life, so, like, I don't know. I started pumping gas, I say, when I was about 10 years old. So,
2: wow. Okay.
1: And now,
2: Wednesday is the last day.
1: No, tomorrow is our last
2: so
1: day.
2: So Tuesday is the last day.
1: 30th. Yeah. So it's going to be probably going to be rough. We're excited. I'm excited. Robert's excited, but it's probably still going to be very emotional.
2: I was going to ask, how are you feeling heading into that? Like, how do you balance excitement with emotion?
1: I don't know. I say there's going to be a lot of tears tomorrow.
2: And this place isn't closing.
1: No.
2: It's going to be stay open.
1: Yep. So we have new buyers.
2: Okay.
1: Or new owners, I should say.
2: But for you, what does it mean, you know, changing hands? Are you looking forward to retirement? How does that feel?
1: I am. I am.
2: Yeah.
1: We are, yes, very much.
2: Okay. What's on the plans? What are you going to do next?
1: Nothing.
2: I guess that's good too.
1: Yeah.
2: Just a whole lot of nothing.
1: Yes. Okay. For a little while, anyway.
2: What has this place meant to the community? Because I've only been here probably like 10 minutes now, and it seems like, you know, people are coming in and out all the time. How busy is this place today?
1: It's busy. Like, it's in the summertime. It's really, really busy, because you got all your locals, you got all the cabin people, all the tourists, everyone, and it seems like everybody stops, especially if they need anything, for sure, right?
2: Yeah, I was going to say, what do you sell here? What can people come and get? A little bit of
1: anything. Our motto is, if we don't have it, you don't need it. There you go.
2: That's a good motto.
1: Yeah.
2: How does it feel? Because this business has been in your family for 60 plus years. You're not giving it to continuing with the Byrne family name. How does that feel, knowing that it's done?
1: With I know. It was sad first when we realized we were selling to someone that never carried the Byrne name, but they decided that they're going to

of with the Burns family. Big thanks to CBC's Amy Feehan for that story. Now, here's a tune about another general store that didn't quite have the same fate as Burns's. Here are the Irish Descendants now and Murphy's Store.

as the Irish Descendants there with Murphy's Store. That music means we're soon heading into the news again, but let me tell you what's coming up in the next half hour of our show. Loyalty programs, they are everywhere these days, and with the loyalty sector likely expanding, we're going to hear from a retail analyst about what's in it for retailers, and more importantly, what's in it for us. Full disclosure, I'm into all of it. If there is a loyalty program, a rewards, or a cashback app, I'm in. I love them all. And I'm very careful at what I do. I'm not bragging here, but I am. I'm very, very good at this. I'm very good at collecting the points. I'm not good at using the points. I like to have them and hold them. We'll talk about that after. Also, in the next half hour on Rearview Mirror, Rich Turfry features a song he says marked the end of hip-hop's golden age. All right. We'll have that coming up, too. As we always say on the show, lots of stuff happening right across the province. The Association for New Canadians, Gander and Area, has a bunch of events coming up through the month of July. Tomorrow, Monday, they have Making Waves. That's a family swim at the J.R. Smallwood. That's from 6 to 8 p.m. That's J.R. Smallwood Pool, I should say, from 6 to 8 p.m. tomorrow. And on Tuesday, newcomer welcomes at Twillingate Lions Club from 5:30 p.m. to 7:30 p.m. That's the Association of New Canadians for Gander and Area. Also,

0: It looks like the Barber Living Heritage Village. They're presenting Legends of the Show at the Neptune 2 Theater. That's in Newtown, New West Valley. Every Tuesday and Thursday, starting this Tuesday, July, running till August the 27th. It's live music, recitations, stories, and more. 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To get yours, you do have to call 536-3220. And we had an email yesterday afternoon, in fact, about a show that was supposed to be happening at the Beaches Arts and Heritage Center in Eastport, the classic rock show. Unfortunately, that concert had to be canceled because of that accident that had happened on the Trans-Canada Highway that closed to the TCH for a lot of yesterday. The musicians couldn't get into the Eastport area to be part of that show. They say they'll be advising of the rescheduling of that show. Refunds are a credit for the rescheduled show will be issued. And of course, they say our thoughts are with the families and the victims of that and their first responders of that terrible accident yesterday afternoon. I think our thoughts are with them too. So listen, as always, if you have anything you want to say about the show or tell us about an event, email wham@cbc.ca. 7 o'clock on the island now, 6:30 in most of Labrador. It's time for the news.
1: This is CBC News for Newfoundland and Labrador. I'm Andrew Hawthorne. Good morning. The Trans-Canada Highway fully reopened south of Clarenville last night after a serious motor vehicle collision shut down traffic going both ways for most of the day. Police say the crash happened near Hillview, Route 205. Traffic was at a standstill for hours with no detours available from the area. One lane of traffic was opened at 4 p.m., but this was closed again temporarily to allow for the removal of debris and wreckage from the area. The highway has now fully reopened. There is no word on the condition of those involved in the accident. Pride Week in Happy Valley Goose Bay kicks off today with an event at the town's YMCA. Nicholas Mesher is the chair of the Safe Alliance, the group organizing the town's Pride events. He says that there's lots on the docket for the coming week: a pride parade, paint night, chosen family barbecue, and drag shows. Mesher says in the past he's seen questionable comments on social media about drag shows, which he says often miss important context.
2: When you see a drag poster, there are often two very clear descriptions on a poster: 19 plus or all ages. This is because, of course, there are certain contexts within any atmosphere of any event which can be family friendly or directed towards an adult audience at the end of the day. You could say the same about live theater or comedy show as well, right?
1: The theme for Happy Valley Goose Bay's Pride Week is out and about. Though a Pride Month nationally is celebrated in June, several towns here hold their celebrations in July. More details for all this week's events can be found at the Safe Alliance's social media page. The Newfoundland and Labrador Folk Festival is playing on. Fundraiser of efforts have helped the Folk Arts Society nearly erase its $50,000 debt. And to top it off, this week the provincial government announced it was donating $45,000 to ensure the ongoing success of the St. John's event. CBC's Maddie Ryan has the story.
3: I'm feeling very happy, I gotta say, and perhaps relieved.
4: Jean Hewson is the interim chair of the Newfoundland and Labrador Folk Arts Society. The provincial government announced the society's flagship folk festival will see its 50th anniversary. After 2 years of financial turmoil that started when the 2024 event left the organization $140,000 in debt.
3: Clearly it has a big value with regards to tourism. It's an attraction. It's part of the destination. But it also has a huge value to those of us who live here. It's a part of our cultural expression.
4: But Hewson says it'll look a bit different this year as a free one-day event on August 8th.
3: You have to have a lot of infrastructure to keep non-paying people out, and we're just going to have kind of a family day of music in the park, and we have the level of funding that we have should be able to pay most of our expenses.
4: Hewson says there won't be a beer tent this year, and the lineup will be finalized in the next week or two. Maddie Ryan, CBC News, St. John's.
1: It's not just a competition reserved for schoolyards and ballrooms, bar rooms. Arm wrestling has devoted athletes who put in time and hard work on their training. One of those athletes, originally from Ukraine but now living in St. John's, is just back from the Canadian Arm Wrestling Championships in Moncton. 16-year-old Vlad Pinchuk won gold and silver in the boys' under-19 division. He also took on the adults and came close to winning medals there as well.
5: My schoolmates in Ukraine, they showed me like arm wrestling, let's try, and I beat almost all of them. Then I have my first competition in school, and I took first place.
1: Pinchuk says he's been arm wrestling there for 4 years. He says it was among the first things he sought out when arriving in St. John's. It only took 6 months before competing in his first national tournament. Speaking of tournaments, Targa Newfoundland is drawing near for 2026. It's just over 3 months. 30 race car teams will zip across the island in the hopes of being crowned champion. The route has been finalized, containing some familiar stages and some new twists, including those of a scenic run along the Cape Shore, a maze through Gander, a stretch on the Eastport Peninsula, Conception Harbor, Colliers, and Random Island. It begins and ends in St. John's between September 12th and 17th. That's your CBC News for Newfoundland and Labrador at this hour. You can find updates all the time at cbc.ca/NL. I'm Andrew Hawthorne.
0: Thanks, Andrew. Welcome back now to Weekend AM here on CBC Radio 1, the Sunday edition. Broadcasting live from our St. John's studio this morning, right across Newfoundland and Labrador. I'm Martin Jones. Happy Sunday to you. Coming up in this half hour, Rich Turfry features a song that he says marked the end of hip-hop's golden age. That's on this week's Rearview Mirror. And we'll talk about loyalty programs and the fact that they're likely expanding. We're going to hear from a retail analyst about what's in it for retailers and what's in it for us. That and more coming up in this half hour of Weekend AM. Let's look at the weather forecast, though. For St. John's and the metro area, periods of drizzle changing to showers and drizzle this morning. Risk of a thunderstorm later this morning as well. 2 to 4 millimeters of rain coming your way. 10 in the heaviest of showers. Highs of 12 degrees today. The Bonavista Peninsula will see periods of drizzle change to showers, at times heavy early this morning, then change to periods of drizzle or showers this afternoon. You'll see a risk of thunderstorms this morning as well. 10 millimeters of rain coming your way, upwards of 20 in the heaviest of showers, with winds gusting to 40 and a high of 11 degrees. Grand Falls, Windsor, an area. Showers ending this afternoon, then cloudy with a chance of showers today. 5 millimeters coming your way with a high of 11. And for Green Bay, White Bay, it's showers at times heavy, changing to periods of drizzle or showers this afternoon. Again, with a risk of a thunderstorm this morning. 10 millimeters coming your way, except locally 20 millimeters in the heaviest of showers. Temperature steady near 8 degrees. The Buren Peninsula and Conagra will see showers or periods of drizzle ending near noon, then cloudy with a chance of showers today. 2 to 4 millimeters of rain coming your way, 10 millimeters in the heaviest of showers. It says fog retreating to the coast this morning, light winds and a high of 15. Bay St. George and Corner Brookin area will see showers ending this afternoon, then cloudy with a chance of showers today. 2 to 5 millimeters coming your way, with winds becoming light this afternoon, a high of 12. And Port Saunders in the Straits, it looks like showers or drizzle ending near noon, then mainly cloudy. 2 millimeters of rain coming your way, could see 10 millimeters in those heaviest of showers. Winds gusting to 40, they'll become light winds this afternoon, and a high of 11 degrees. Now, for the Labrador forecast, Churchill Falls an area clearing this morning, light winds and a high of 20. Hopedale an area will see mainly cloudy skies with a chance of showers or drizzle early this morning. Winds becoming light near lunchtime, a high of 15. Upper Lake Melville and Eagle River will see periods of drizzle end near noon, then a mix of sun and cloud. Winds will become light this morning as well, highs near 19. And for Red Bay to Lanseclair, mainly cloudy with a chance of showers this morning, winds gusting to 40 and a high of 13 degrees. That is the weather forecast for sure. In terms of roads and ferries, all ferries, including Marine Atlantic and intra-provincial ferries, rather, are in service and on schedule today. And roads, I'm not seeing any major slowdowns except for some lingering fog and some wet conditions through the island and into Labrador as well. So just be careful of that. Oh, I do want to mention quickly a power interruption planned for today for the St. George's area, Steel Mountain Road to Lookout Brook. You'll be without power this morning from 9 a.m. to 12 noon. That is a scheduled maintenance, according to Newfoundland Power. All right. So hip hop, as you hear it today, is the culmination of decades of evolution, thanks in part to DJs who kept spinning records and sampling beats that expanded the genre into new territory. Rich Turfright features one song that changed the art form in this edition of Rearview Mirror.
1: If you go back through the history of hip-hop music, you can identify five distinct eras with five distinct sounds, each following a crucial turning point based on creative breakthroughs, technological advancement, and/or legal precedent. The key to the whole evolution is the role of the DJ. The first of these five eras ran between 1974 and 1979, when the art form was in its infancy. In these days, the music revolved around the DJ. The innovation that sparked the genre was a primitive form of looping. Using two turntables and two copies of the same record, the DJ would extend the percussive breakdown section of an existing song by playing it over and over again, using a mixer to crossfade between the two sources. MCs would rap to the beat provided by dexterous DJs. For 5 years in the 70s, hip-hop existed in its purest form. Two turntables and a microphone. The catalyst for the second era was the arrival of the song Rapper's Delight by the Sugar Hill Gang, widely regarded as the first hip-hop studio recording. I said a hip. Hip-hop's pioneering recording artists seemed to agree collectively that they couldn't bring another artist's records into the studio, so session musicians were invited in, and the DJ, the heart of the art form, was told to stay home. This live band disco funk sound defined hip-hop between 1979 and 1982. In 1982, one of hip-hop's founding fathers, DJ Afrika Bambaataa, discovered a role he and all other DJs could play in the studio, programming electronic beats on drum machines and synthesizers. The electro era of hip-hop lasted for about 4 years. A vital advancement came in 1986 with the discovery of the sampler. It's not clear who came up with the idea first, and it's equally difficult to pinpoint the first sample-based hip-hop song, but now the DJ was back, playing a role that closely resembled the original blueprint. The DJ's vast knowledge of records could be poured into a new technology that made it possible to not only loop breaks, but to compose with them in layers. No laws stood in the way of the practice, so the following 6 years or so were a creative free-for-all referred to as the Golden Era. Sample-based hip-hop music crossed over to the pop charts for the first time in 1990 with songs like Ice Ice Baby by Vanilla Ice and Can't Touch This by MC Hammer.
6: Can't touch this.
1: Lawsuits were filed by copyright holders, but cases were settled out of court.
6: Can't touch this.
1: Everything changed in 1991 when Biz Markie was sued by Irish singer-songwriter Gilbert O'Sullivan over an uncleared sample of his 1971 hit Alone Again. The case went to court, and Judge Kevin Duffy set a precedent by ruling that Biz was guilty of copyright infringement. He went so far as to refer the case to criminal court, arguing that Biz was liable for theft. The years immediately following 1991 were marked by hip-hop artists trying to find a way forward. The Gilbert O'Sullivan case necessitated the formation of an underground hip-hop scene where artists hoped that they could continue to operate in obscurity. But by the late 90s, it was becoming clear. Sampling was no longer a viable means for composing hip-hop songs. The risk of getting caught using uncleared samples was too high, and the costs associated with clearing the legal hurdles were too prohibitive. So for all intents and purposes, the practice was abandoned, with the odd exception here or there. So then came the fifth era, in which we find ourselves now. And in many ways, it's a return to the third era from the early 80s. For better or for worse, the vast majority of hip-hop music made today is electronic slash synth-based. Here's the song that in many ways marks the end of the so-called golden era and changed the course of hip-hop music forever. This is Alone Again by Biz Markie on Rearview Mirror.

As Biz Markie there with Alone Again. That song signaled really the end of hip-hop's golden era. Big thanks to Rich Turfry for that pick. He is, of course, host of Drive on CBC Music. 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
1: It's time to swing.
4: If it feels these days like every store you go to has a loyalty program, you're not far off. Recent data suggests Canada's loyalty sector is likely going to expand with more Canadians than ever, not just buying in, but even changing shopping habits to maximize loyalty points. Bruce Winder has some thoughts on the trend. He's a retail analyst and joins us now from Toronto. Hey, Bruce.
5: Hey, thanks for having me on the program.
4: Thanks for making time. I mean, why are we seeing this increase in businesses with these loyalty programs?
5: You know, I think a lot of it has to do with the affordability crisis. I mean, if you look at the cost of gasoline, the cost of food, insurance, everything, people are really struggling. And I've noticed, you know, that there's been a lot of activity in the loyalty space overall within the last, call it, few weeks or months. The thing that really piqued my interest this week was Specsavers joining the PC Optimum program. But they're not alone. There's other companies who are sort of trying to bolster their ecosystem, if you will, and trying to sort of meet customers where they are right now during the affordability crisis.
4: Okay, you used an interesting word there. You used the word ecosystem. Explain what that is, and is this a good thing or a bad thing for us consumers?
5: Yeah, an ecosystem is a good thing for consumers. What it allows you to do is use a network of different retailers under the same program so that you can earn frequently and redeem frequently. So I'll give you a real-life example. I'm in West Toronto. Across the street from me is a big Loblaw. Down the street is a No Frills. A few blocks away is an Esso gas station and then a Shoppers Drug Mart. All those retailers are all under the same program, the PC Optimum program. So my wife and I will spend everything we need during the week at one of those locations. Every time we spend, we earn PC Optimum points. And because we have a credit card that's also a MasterCard PC Optimum, we get rewarded even outside there. So we're optimizing the program. We're spending as much as we can within one program, which increases the weekly points we earn, which means that, you know, we can spend the next week, use those points in real time to pay less for groceries and gas. If you don't have an ecosystem, then it might take you a long time to earn those points and a long time to redeem those points. And that's when consumers sort of lose interest in a loyalty program.
4: That's so interesting. So the idea is that these new ecosystems cover a whole variety of sectors of your shopping experience, so they can tap into your buying power, but you can also tap into their loyalty program power too, right?
5: Exactly. That's the key. That's why, you know, it sounds like a cliche, but loyalty programs, if done correctly, can be a real win-win for both consumers and retailers.
4: Now, the trade-off here, of course, is that consumers have to give up some of their data to these companies, so like where they live, what they buy, their behaviors and stuff like that. What do we know about how these companies are using that data?
5: Yeah, we started doing that as consumers. I guess society sort of made that trade about 30 years ago when some of the programs started. And what companies do is they use that data to try to, you know, build new stores, offer new products, put different products on sale. They also learn, too, whether they should add someone to the ecosystem, right? You know, like an example with Specsavers being added. You know, PC Optimum probably looked at it and said, you know what, a lot of our shoppers are going to us for groceries, gas, drug, but they're also going to Specsavers. So I wonder if there's an opportunity, you know, to buy, to bring them under the fold, you know, and that's kind of what they use the data for. They don't use it sort of nefariously, you know, to try to find things out. They're doing it so that they can offer more value to consumers, but also, you know, do well from a sales and margins perspective also.
4: Bruce, what about the retailers themselves here? I mean, you talked there about Specsavers recently joining Optimum, for example. Will companies like Specsavers then come out ahead by being part of that ecosystem?
5: For sure, because what will happen is the next time someone like me, who's part of the PC Optimum program, needs glasses or contact lenses or sunglasses or accessories, I might say, well, there's two or three different places I can go. But you know what? I'm going to go to Specsavers because they're part of that existing program that I belong to. you know, 18 million people belong to the PC Optimum program. So that's the difference for customers making a decision on where to go. They're going to say, hey, why would I go anywhere else to get my glasses when I can go here and get rewarded?
4: Yeah, that makes a lot of sense. I mean, I'm full disclosure, I follow all of the loyalty programs. Anything where you got to scan a receipt and do cashback, I'm into it. I love it, right?
5: Good for you, yeah.
4: I'm curious about the companies that don't opt in then to these ecosystems. Do they run a risk here of losing a market share?
5: They do. I mean, they really do. And that's why you see more companies part of these ecosystems, because if their competitor is part of it and they're not, or they're not with a good one, then they risk losing out, right? Now, some companies have their own loyalty programs within them, but it works best if it's a high-frequency category. In other words, a category that consumers buy every week or two or three. If it's a product that you buy once a year and the company has its own loyalty program, it doesn't really work well.
4: How much can a loyalty program change a consumer's habits? I mean, how likely are we to alter where we shop and when we shop, or what we buy even, depending on what's available in terms of rewards?
5: It's funny, you know, mention that there's some data that I've pulled, and it showed that the number of consumers who changed their product choices to maximize point accumulation rose from 23% in 2021 to 32% in 2024. So a big increase. And that has to do, I'm sure, with the affordability crisis, right? People are looking at every nickel and dime to make ends meet. And if it means they can save an extra 3 or 4% somewhere, they're going to go there.
4: Bruce, I want to put on my pessimist hat here for a minute.
5: Okay, no problem.
4: And assume here that companies maybe are doing these loyalty programs, not necessarily with the top priority for the consumer, but more to get whatever they can from us in terms of our shopping power, right?
5: Sure.
4: What about that population that doesn't opt into loyalty programs at all? Like, where do they fall into this conversation, and what are companies doing to try to lasso them in a little bit?
5: Yeah, there are consumers out there who, you're right, they don't belong to anything. And it could be different reasons as to why. It could be awareness. They're not aware of it. It could be just philosophical. They don't believe in it. It could be they just haven't had time to do it, right? So I think what companies will try to do is analyze who's out there, who's not part of a program. And like any business trying to acquire a customer, they might send them an offer and say, hey, do you want to join us? If you join us, you could save this. You know, here's an introductory sweetener for you. I think that's what companies try to do, is try to look around. I mean, every company, period, is always looking at retaining existing customers and then spending a little bit of money to go out and get new customers.
4: All right. Interesting. Bruce, are you a loyalty member in terms of these programs? Like, are you opting into these too?
5: I am. My wife and I, we opt into the PC Optimum program. So we do have that program because it's so convenient for us. We live across the street from Loblaws and things like that. So for us, we do it. And my wife is very tight on that. You know, she'll go after me if I forget to use my card or my points or something like that. So, yeah, we're definitely a household that tries to save every nickel and dime we can.
4: Yeah, we're all doing it, right? For sure.
5: Yeah.
4: Bruce, such an interesting conversation. Thank you so much for having it with me.
5: Yeah, thanks. Thanks for having me on.
4: Bruce Winder is a retail analyst. We reached him in Toronto this morning. And as I said there, I mean, I'm all into all of these programs, but I am very, very careful with how I do it. I just wanted to add that in there. You know, I use a separate email that's not connected to my normal stuff. It's all where all the junk stuff goes, you know, all the offers and stuff. And I'm very careful with how I shop too. Because sometimes it gets you kind of get into it a little bit too much and you're suddenly buying stuff you'd never buy before because it's extra points or extra cash back. I learned the hard way with that, but there we go. Not for everybody. And I'm certainly not saying it's the best thing to do, but certainly a lot of people are looking into them for sure. All right, well, mark your calendars now for the annual St. John's Pride Beach Party and the fourth annual St. John's Pride Songwriter Circle. It's happening Tuesday, July the 14th at Harborside Park in St. John's. Evelyn Jess will be there to perform. Here she is now with Cape Cod by the Sand.

0: Evelyn Jess there with Cape Cod by the Sand. It's time now for the news. Still lots more Weekend AM to come. Let's let Evelyn Jess take us to the news.
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3: The United States marks its 250th birthday this weekend. On the occasion, I'll speak with acclaimed historian Jill Lepore about how her country has morphed through its history and what America means today. That's coming up.
4: This is World Report. Good morning, I'm Willie Lowry. The United States celebrated its landmark 250th birthday yesterday, a milestone marked by massive crowds, spectacular parades, and a fair share of stormy weather. The day culminated just before midnight with a speech from President Donald Trump in Washington. Steve Futterman reports.
5: In cities and towns, big and small, there were celebrations. There were numerous parades, high school and college bands playing patriotic music. This band from Nebraska. The most spectacular event took place in New York City. 40 ships from around the world, including classic tall ships, traveled up the Hudson River. There was also an air show featuring units flying past the Statue of Liberty. For some Americans, it was a day to reflect. Just where is this divided America heading right now? This man, a solid red Republican, has never liked Donald Trump. Despite having concerns, he feels things in the end will work out.
6: I think our country has always persevered. We're Americans. When it matters, we all come together.
5: The celebration that Donald Trump choreographed himself in Washington, D.C. ran into weather problems. Thunderstorms forced the main event, an outdoor event, to be evacuated. After more than 2 hours, the crowds returned, and just past 11 o'clock, Trump spoke.
7: We will always be on top. We will never let our country fall.
5: At one point, Trump brought out the Artemis II crew that traveled to the moon in April, including Canadian astronaut Jeremy Hansen. Finally, just before midnight, it all culminated with fireworks. Steve Futterman, CBC News, Seattle.
4: The massive week-long funeral procession for Iran's late supreme leader is moving to its next phase today. After huge crowds filled the capital yesterday, the multi-city memorial is shifting south to the holy city of Qom. But as Crystal Gamansing reports, the historic events continue to be overshadowed by extreme security measures.
8: Three of Ayatollah Ali Khamenei's four sons stand in front of his coffin praying. Mustafa, Mesoud, and Mehsam flanked by clerical and political leaders. But Mujtaba, Iran's new supreme leader, not seen. The New York Times reports he requested to attend his father's ceremonies, but Iranian security officials denied that request. There are concerns Israel could target and kill him, as they did his father. Starting tomorrow, Iranian airspace will be closed. Security is heavily locked down as millions are expected on the streets for a massive funeral procession. The late supreme leader's coffin will make its way through the streets to locations in Iran, but also Iraq. It's a multi-day journey that will end with a burial in Mashhad this Thursday. Americans must know that we seek to avenge our leader's blood, says a young woman speaking through tears. She says she can't believe she's saying goodbye to her leader and that America must not make a single step in the wrong direction. With memorial events concluding this week, indirect long-term peace talks between Iran and the U.S. are expected to resume. Crystal Gamansing, CBC News, Jerusalem.
4: A cargo ship has come under attack off the coast of Yemen. The British military says the vessel reported being targeted by unknown armed assailants in the Red Sea. Authorities are investigating, but no group has claimed responsibility. Yemen's Houthi rebels have threatened to resume striking ships, while Somali pirates have also been active in the region. The dream is over, but the pride remains. Canada's historic run at the World Cup came to an end in Houston yesterday. The squad was eliminated following a 3-0 loss to Morocco in the round of 16. But for thousands of fans who followed the team across North America, this tournament is being called a major turning point for the sport in this country. Sarah Levitt was with those fans in Texas as the final whistle blew.
9: We made the trip to Toronto, we made the trip to Vancouver, we made the trip to Los Angeles, and we made the trip here to Houston. We love this team.
10: Connor Kalypsis is listing out the Canadian soccer games he's been to in the last 3 weeks. A storied run by the men's national team that came to an end with a 3-0 loss to Morocco on Saturday.
9: The team really showed up. They made us all proud. And look, we didn't get the goal today, but we're in the round of 16 and we're really proud of the boys.
10: An electric performance that had Prime Minister Mark Carney thanking the team and fans, writing, "An incredible run and a sign of what's to come." One looming question, though, was why Captain Alphonso Davies never made it into the game. The star telling reporters afterwards he didn't feel 100%. Still, he says he was proud of the team. Avery made the trip down from Toronto to see the match.
11: It's been incredible. It's been so cool. Canada has, like, really just put the, like, heat on and, like, just, oh my God, they've been so good, and then they just weren't. But it's so good still, like.
10: The team posted on Instagram, "Our World Cup journey comes to a close. Canada's football journey is only just beginning." James Sharman is a sports journalist.
12: There's so much hope for the future. A young team and some players that are really making a name for themselves.
10: Fans won't have to wait 4 years for another World Cup, though. The women's national team head to Brazil next summer to play on soccer's biggest stage. Sarah Levitt, CBC News, Houston.
4: And with a grueling 1 a.m. kickoff ahead for fans in England, supporters there are bracing for a tense night as the Three Lions face host nation Mexico. But between bad weather and fan intimidation, the drama off the pitch is matching the pressure on it. Julia Chapman reports from London.
13: Pressure only grows as teams progress through the World Cup, but England face extra challenges going into their match against Mexico. Their rivals are on home turf. Mexico fans booed England's players when they arrived. They also played loud music and honked horns to intimidate Mexico's previous opponents, Ecuador. To prevent that, more than 100 riot police are guarding the hotel where England players are staying. Another challenge is the altitude. Mexico City sits more than 2,200 metres above sea level. England only arrived on Friday, and manager Thomas Tuchel says it will be impossible to fully adapt. Then there's the weather. There's a very high probability of thunderstorms at the time the match will kick off. That almost led FIFA to move the start time. Owen Pickering was about to set off for Mexico City when he heard that news.
14: We wouldn't have made the match. So we'd have landed around 11. We just wouldn't have got there.
13: Back home in England, fans would have preferred an earlier kickoff. The game will start at 1 a.m. here, although pubs have been allowed to stay open until 5. Teacher Carly McKenzie's school is holding a delayed viewing of the match at 9 a.m.
15: Regardless of whether the children know or don't know the score, we have shared that we wanted to try and keep it a secret.
13: Perhaps England's greatest challenge is a well-organized Mexico team, which hasn't conceded a single goal in this World Cup. Julia Chapman, CBC News, London.
4: The intense summer heat gripping North America is sparking major safety concerns at the World Cup. The Global Players Union is demanding changes to FIFA's extreme weather rules. Emily Chung has the details.
16: Toronto's last game as a World Cup host city this week was a steamy one. Portugal beat Croatia 2-1 amid high heat and humidity. Kate Hutchins is a University of Ottawa researcher who studies the impacts of heat on groups such as people who work outdoors.
17: These players are producing a massive amount of metabolic heat when they are running on the field. So if we have environmental conditions, so the heat that we're experiencing currently in in Canada as well as in the US, this limits their ability to lose heat from the body.
16: That can lead to poor performance and potentially heat illness, such as heat exhaustion and heat stroke. That's why FIFPro, the Global Union for Pro Soccer Players, recommends delaying or postponing games when the wet bulb temperature is above 28 degrees. The wet bulb temperature doesn't just consider the air temperature, but also your body's ability to cool itself by sweating. CBC meteorologist Johanna Wagstaff explains how that's affected by humidity.
18: The more humidity in the environment, the slower the evaporation rate and the harder your body is to cool down.
16: Despite the soccer union's guidelines, FIFA itself has no threshold for canceling games. And it looks like many have already been played in wet bulb temperatures hotter than 28 degrees. And more steamy matches are coming up. FIFPro says the way the planet is warming, heat conditions will play a bigger part in tournament and league scheduling in the future. Emily Chung, CBC News, Toronto.
4: And that is the latest national and international news from World Report. I'm Willie Lowry.
0: Good morning. Welcome back now to Weekend AM here for a Sunday, July the 5th. We're at 20 minutes before 8 o'clock on the island, 10 minutes after 7 in most of Labrador. I'm Martin Jones. If you're like me and wondering in World Report just then what the wet bulb temperature is, I have to admit, I have not heard this phrase before. I just did a quick online search and it says it's the lowest temperature air can reach solely through the evaporation of water. It combines heat and humidity to measure how effectively the human body can cool itself through sweating. And it says, as humidity rises, sweat evaporates slower, making the air feel much hotter than the actual temperature. How have I reached the age that I've reached? I'm not telling you the number. Without knowing what this term is. Anyway, my apologies. But there we go. That is what wet bulb temperature is all about. It's not what we're going to talk about in this half hour of Weekend AM, but I had to just get that off my mind because I was wondering what that was. We are going to talk about the curtains rising on the Green Bay Theater Festival later this month. We're going to hear from one of the organizers behind that really, really popular and growing event as well. Right now in St. John, still some foggy, lingering fog and 11 degrees right now. Glovertown is at 10. New West Valley also at 10 degrees. Badger is currently at 9. Portabasque is now at 11 degrees and there's mist and 6 degrees in St. Anthony. Cloudy skies in Wabush and 9 degrees right now. Hopedale is at 6 and Postville at a cool 4 degrees. Let's get the full weather forecast now, though. Here is meteorologist Maxine Cloutier-Gervais.
19: So we have a wet and cold day ahead of us for Newfoundland. We are seeing showers right now pretty much everywhere throughout the island, from the west coast to the northeast. We put a risk of thunderstorms this morning over Parsons Pond, Green Bay, White Bay region, as well as the northeast. The risk extends over the Avalon as well later this morning and early this afternoon. Showers can be at times heavy, especially this morning. We are seeing them right now, as a matter of fact, over Green Bay, White Bay, and Parsons Pond. This afternoon, we will transition into lighter showers or drizzle that should last until this evening for the northeast and overnight for the Avalon. It's not as intense over southwestern Newfoundland and also Labrador for today. So for southwestern Newfoundland, we only have a risk of isolated showers this morning and afternoon. And for Labrador, we are looking at some clouds that are going to clear throughout this afternoon or later in this evening. And then we will have a clearing trend tonight. But before, on top of everything, it will be a cold day today with maximum temperatures in the low to mid-teens for most parts. It will even be a bit cooler with the northeast. We are looking at steady temperatures in the higher single digits. And then we will have a clearing trend tonight starting this evening for the west and until tomorrow morning, probably a bit later for the Avalon. We're looking at minimum temperatures in the single digits, so there is a risk of frost for inland low-lying areas over the west coast and central sectors for Newfoundland. So to sum everything up, wet, cold and cloudy today with some heavy showers that are possible and thunderstorms in the morning for the West Coast and Northeast. But we are looking at sunnier and warmer weather for the next few days.
0: All right. So we will get back to the summer eventually. This is just a little break from all of that warm and humid weather. That was meteorologist Maxine Cloutier-Gervais with the Gander Weather Office of Environment Canada. Everything looking good in terms of your drive and interprovincial ferries and Marine Atlantic at this hour. No major slowdowns, at least not from my computer screens here. I will say there is a new power interruption on the Newfoundland Power website. It says here Neal's Pond Estates, Topsail Road, Chemout Road area. It does say a scheduled maintenance that started at just after 7 o'clock this morning, but it says estimated time of restoration is unknown. That scheduled maintenance wasn't there earlier, so I don't know if that's just maybe mislabeled. But either way, you'll be without power for now. Estimated time of restoration not known at this time, but I'll keep you posted. And don't forget, for St. George's, Steel Mountain Road, Lookout Brook area, you'll be without power this morning from 9 a.m. to 12 noon. That is a scheduled maintenance, according to Newfoundland Power. Well, it's the fifth season for the Green Bay Theatre Festival, and this year is looking like the best yet. It's all a part of the Kings Point Theatre Project. There's storytelling, brunches, tea parties, and some really, really great theatre coming up throughout, or toward the end of the month, rather. Rory Lambert is the catalyst behind those shows, and I spoke to him earlier this week to find out more about this year's lineup. Hey, good morning, Rory.
20: Good morning. How are you today?
0: I'm terrific. How are you doing?
20: Good, good. Really excited to be here.
0: I cannot believe it's been a year since we spoke on my previous show, Newfoundland Morning. We talked about the festival back a year ago. It feels like weeks.
20: I know. And there, you know what? It's funny that you say that. There's a line in our main stage show this year where the lead character, Skipper Joe Tucker, says the years flows like water. And they do. It just, time flies so quickly. I can't believe we're coming up on our fifth annual Green Bay Theater Festival in Kings Point.
0: How are preparations coming along now? You're still a couple of weeks out, but I guess things are in full swing.
20: Yes, absolutely. Things are in full swing. So we're rehearsing our main stage show here in St. John's. And you know, like COVID was a hard time, but one of the good things that did come out of COVID was a realization that we can work virtually. So our company hires professional artists, both visiting artists from away and local artists to our community. So while we are rehearsing here in St. John's, we are virtually bringing in cast and crew from Kings Point as well. So it really kind of brings us all together from all points of the island, which is wonderful.
0: That's amazing. You mentioned there Skipper Joe. He is really sort of the theme, the central character, and the inspiration behind one of the main events you have for this year. It's called Oh, What a Lovely Racket. What can you tell us about this?
20: Well, if you go to Kings Point, and I hope you do, you will find on the waterfront a colorful building called Skipper Joe's Souvenirs. I grew up in Kings Point and Rattling Brook, and you know, I've been away for many years. I always make a point of going back to visit prior to forming the theater company. But I walked in there a couple years ago just to take a little look around, and it's a beautiful shop, some great stuff in there. But there was a plaque on the wall. And the plaque had photos of the building from the 1950s and 60s. And it was a place called Tucker's Restaurant. And Skipper Joe Tucker, I came to find out by reading this plaque, was a very interesting man. And I think a pivotal man in Kings Point. So in the mid-1950s, Skipper Joe opened a premises on the waterfront. It's this very building that Skipper Joe's Souvenirs now rests in. So what he opened was a restaurant called Tucker's Restaurant. But it was more than just a restaurant. He sold dry goods there, so it was also a general store. He would host dances and bands there, so it was also a dance hall. He'd have card games. It was a card den. He would show movies, and when reels would come in off the coastal boat, they would project them on the walls for people. So it was a movie theater. And in Kings Point in the mid-60s, it was also a taxicab depot. At that time, Kings Point had a population of about 500 people, and he had two cars and two drivers that would transport people around the region, which was unbelievable to me when I learned all of this. So this was a really interesting character to me, and I started thinking about the fact that I grew up in this town, and I had no idea about this piece of our rich history. It made me think about like the legacy that we leave behind, and it made me think about storytelling. because Skipper Joe was a storyteller. He told tall tales. He was a local raconteur. He was that guy that would pull your leg and pull your leg and pull your leg to the nth degree. And it made me think about stories and what we leave behind and how we're remembered. And there are many people in Kings Point, say my parents' age and older, when you say the name Skipper Joe, they know exactly who you're talking about. It made me wonder about my generation and the younger generation. Do they actually know who this character and person was? And so that's what the story's really about. It's about recording and preserving this piece of our history, which is a direct part of our mandate. But the story itself is also about legacy and what we leave behind. And we see an older Skipper Joe who's getting ready to shut down his restaurant. And what will he be without that work that he loves to do? Who will he be? And what will he leave behind?
0: Huh. Rory, where does the title come from? Oh, What a Lovely Racket.
20: It's interesting that you asked that. I was trying to come up with a title, and I was reminded of Al Pittman's play, West Moon, which is one of my favorite plays. And there's a great sequence in that play where the ghosts in the graveyard are sharing their favorite memories of being alive. And one of them, Bride, she shares that her favorite memory is the sound of her husband snoring at night, because when he comes home off the water, she knows he's home. And she describes his snoring with that very line, "Oh, what a lovely racket." And I just thought that kind of idea of Skipper Joe being a businessman, and also music was his passion. So we've got a full band in this show, musical direction by Sandy Gow. We got George Robertson and Sarah White, and they've put together some great traditional tunes for us in new arrangements. It's super exciting. And so that idea of that lovely racket, of this business that's alive and booming, and the people that are there, and the music that's shared, and the laughter and the stories.
0: That is just one show that's part of this festival. There's so much more planned. Give us sort of the broad strokes of what else people can expect.
20: Absolutely. So the festival this year runs from July 24th to August 1st. On the 24th and the 25th, we have our anchor production, which is titled Patchwork. Patchwork is a show that takes place in the beautiful Kings Point Heritage House. Guests are drawn through the house by a narrator with different stories told in each room that all kind of tie together to form one big narrative. This is a really exciting version of Patchwork. We've been running versions of this show for years. And last year, we had a Patchwork content creation contest where our audience members and people that know us could submit to the contest writing prompts for our writers, and our writers created this beautiful supernatural tale from the winning entries. And it's just a really, really beautiful show in a beautiful house led through by lamplight in the evenings of the 24th and 25th. On the 25th in the afternoon, we're having our acting workshop. So Open Door Theater of Cornerbrook is partnering with us to present an acting workshop for members of the community. It's very low cost, no experience necessary, all ages welcome. Just a short 1 hour workshop to kind of learn the ins and outs and an introduction to performance. And then on the 29th and 31st of July, we have Bits and Bites. So Bits and Bites is a really fun production. It's our version of dinner theater. It's brunch theater where audiences can come, share a delicious brunch with us at the By the Sea Inn and Cafe, and listen to staged readings of new works that we have in development. So it's a chance to kind of get a sneak peek of what's to come in future versions of the festival. And we're closing the festival with a very special event, and that's Phyllis's Tea Party. Phyllis's Tea Party is a local community event that we've co-produced since its inception in 2022. And it's a real pleasure to be able to sit with community and share and experience the tradition of British high tea here in Kings Point.
0: Rory, a festival like this, what does it mean to the community of Kings Point and to all of Green Bay?
20: What I love about the Kings Point Theater Project is that we formed in 2018, not because I wanted to come home and start a theater company, but because the community wanted it. There was a group of interested individuals in the community that wanted to bring live performance to our region. And I'm from Kings Point, born and raised there. I love my home. And not only do I love my home, I'm so proud of my home. And so when these people came to me, old friends, and said, you know, would you be interested in starting a theater company here? For me, that was just such a great opportunity to come home and do the work that I love in the place that I love. But not only that, but to do it with the community. We really attribute our success to working hand in hand with the community.

0: like that?
1: Absolutely. So right now we're working primarily at a Facebook and Instagram. So you can follow us on those platforms, Kings Point Theater Project. We'll be launching our tickets this weekend. And so you'll see those links to our Eventbrite very soon. You can also go to Eventbrite and just look up the Kings Point Theater Project. And we'll be launching our official website within the next couple of weeks. So so key, stay tuned to our social media. And that's where you'll find all the answers and all the availability for those tickets.
0: Roy, always good talking to you. Thank you. And listen, all the best with this year's festival.
1: Thank you so much. Always a pleasure to come and have a chat with you.
0: Rory Lambert is with the Kings Point Theater Project. The Green Bay Theater Festival runs from July 24th to August 1st. Now, Rory was talking there about one of their main shows, Oh, What a Lovely Racket, really detailing the life of skipper Joe Tucker. Now, here's a song now from a fine crowd that's also about Joe Tucker. This is called The Richmond.

That's got the blood pumping, right? That was a fine crowd there with the Richmen. Just a reminder, a portion of Bowering Park is going to be closed tomorrow so they can do some Japanese beetle treatments. It's going to be closed from the main west gate entrance on Park Road to the Jamie Mori Sports Field. Barricades and signage will indicate sort of closed areas, so there won't be a whole lot of confusion there. It does here say that the section of the park from the Duck Pond entrance on Waterford Bridge Road

0: Road to the playground will remain open and accessible during this time. The splash pad, pool, playground, and all recreational programming will continue as usual, and everything will reopen again on Tuesday as if everything was normal. Here we go. Coming up in the next half hour, they started a band so they could all hang out together. They figured out how to play instruments after. Now Hags has put out their debut album. We're going to get a first listen in the next half hour. Lots of fun coming our way. Right now, though, we're heading to 8 o'clock on the island, 7:30 in most of Labrador. 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It's time now for the news. Here's Andrew Hawthorne.
1: This is CBC News for Newfoundland and Labrador. Good morning. The Trans-Canada Highway finally reopened south of Clarenville last night after a serious motor vehicle collision shut down traffic going both ways for most of Saturday. Police say the crash happened near Hillview, Route 205. Traffic was at a standstill for hours with no detours available from the area. One lane of traffic was opened at around 4 p.m., but this was closed again temporarily to allow for the removal of debris and wreckage. The highway has now fully reopened. There is no word as yet on the condition of those involved in the accident. The Newfoundland and Labrador Folk Arts, or rather Folk Festival, plays on as fundraising efforts have helped the Folk Arts Society nearly erase its $50,000 debt. And to top it off, this week the provincial government announced it was donating $45,000 to ensure its ongoing success. CBC's Maddie Ryan reports.
2: I'm feeling very happy, I gotta say, and perhaps relieved.
3: Jean Hewson is the interim chair of the Newfoundland and Labrador Folk Arts Society. The provincial government announced the Society's flagship folk festival will see its 50th anniversary. After 2 years of financial turmoil that started when the 2024 event left the organization $140,000 in debt.
2: Clearly it has a big value with regards to tourism. It's an attraction. It's part of the destination. But it also has a huge value to those of us who live here. It's a part of our cultural expression.
3: But Hewson says it'll look a bit different this year as a free one-day event on August 8th.
2: You have to have a lot of infrastructure to keep non-paying people out, and we're just going to have kind of a family day of music in the park, and we have the level of funding that we have should be able to pay most of our expenses.
3: Hewson says there won't be a beer tent this year, and the lineup will be finalized in the next week or two. Maddie Ryan, CBC News, St. John's.
1: Jarvis, or rather Heritage NL, has a new biography on Jesse Luther in the making, thanks to a grant from Canada's History Society. Luther came to Newfoundland in the early 1900s as part of the Grenfell Mission in St. Anthony. That's where she incorporated her early work in occupational therapy with a traditional craft work like rug hooking, and left behind her long-standing influence in the trade. Dale Jarvis is the executive director of Heritage NL.
4: She was born in 1860. She was from Providence, Rhode Island, and was one of the early practitioners of occupational therapy. So this idea that by using your hands and working on crafts, you could work through mental health issues. You know, there was a lot of work that was happening with soldiers or working with the blind.
1: Jarvis says the point isn't only to tell Luther's story, but there's concern about losing the knowledge of some traditional crafts. He's hoping the story will encourage people to keep those skills alive. Development of the biography is still in the early stages. Jarvis says it will be accessible when the time to publish comes. There's a change coming to the rules of borrowing e-books from public libraries in the province. Starting August 3rd, the maximum number of holds in the online Libby platform is dropping from 30 to 10. According to regional librarian Emma Craig, because demand of e- and audiobooks is so high, it's tougher for libraries to keep up with the cost. She says it's a common misconception that e-books cost the same as physical paper books. The library has to pay an e-book license to essentially rent that, and often the license has to be renewed every couple years. When a book has a lot of holds on it, the library sees it's in demand and in turn will usually pay for multiple licenses to keep up.
5: If you buy an e-book, say the latest Carly Fortune from Kindle or Kobo, the consumer is generally buying it for about $16. Let's use that as a base term. A two-year license for us might be closer to $57 per library license that we buy. So you can see how that might add up if we are trying to purchase multiple copies of an item.
6: Craig says they're hoping people will be more choosy when it comes to their holds to reduce wait lists. This ultimately will help the provincial library's budget. And that's your CBC News for Newfoundland and Labrador at this hour. You can find updates to these and also other stories all the time at cbc.ca/NL or by downloading the CBC News app. I'm Andrew Hawthorne.
0: Thanks very much, Andrew. Welcome back now to Weekend AM for this Sunday, July the 5th. We're already at 5 minutes after 8 o'clock on the island, 25 before 8 in most of Labrador. I'm Martin Jones. Coming up in this half hour, the band Hags has just put out their debut album. We're going to get a first listen and hear why girl energy is really their mandate. We had a lot of fun having a chat with them. We'll bring you that conversation coming up. Right now in St. John's, 11 degrees and fog. It is 10 degrees in Eastport. It's also 10 degrees in Bishop's Falls. It's 14 degrees at this hour in Burgio. Rocky Harbor is at 10 degrees now. Partly cloudy skies and 11 in Churchill Falls. Mostly cloudy and 7 in Nain. And there's some misty skies and 6 in Cartwright.
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0: Being a busy adult doesn't leave a whole lot of room for hanging out with your friends. But besties Jess Richardson, Nicole Haldupas, and Eve Shamley, well, they have come up with an idea. Why not start a band? Never mind not really playing instruments. We'll talk about that later. Now, 3 years later, they've gone from cover songs to a debut album called Have a Nice Summer, Jane. And here in studio to tell us more are three of the four members of Hags. Jess, Nicole, and Eve join me now for First Listen. Good morning to you all.
8: Good morning.
9: A correction.
0: Yes.
9: It's actually Have a Good Summer, Jane. But it's okay.
0: What did
9: we
0: I
9: love
0: say?
9: Mistakes.
10: You said Have a Nice Summer, Jane. But we want Jane
9: we
10: to have
9: it.
10: A nice summer as well.
9: Keep it.
0: Have a Good Summer, Jane.
9: Yes. Hags. Right. So Hags stands for Have a Good Summer.
0: Oh, there we go.
9: Yeah.
0: Well, that was going to be my first question. Like, talk about the name of the band. Yeah, all right. Yeah. Where does that come from then?
9: Well, I remember being in high school where I was not so popular, and we would have our yearbooks that at the end of the year we would pass around for our friends to sign. And if they didn't like you that much, they would simply write Hags. And that's how you know.
0: I've never heard of this before.
9: That was my experience. And so we're reclaiming Hags.
10: Yeah, it's also like we're four women and we're kind of reclaiming the word like an old hag.
9: Also right.
10: Is us now.
0: Three-fourths of Hags are in studio with me now. We are missing Jane here. What happened to Jane?
11: Well, Jane is with us always in the form of a cardboard cutout. Mm-hmm. But the real Jane is in Toronto. She just finished up a second master's degree at the U of T. So she comes back occasionally. She was here for our album release show on Sunday.
10: She just left a few days ago.
11: Yeah.
0: Amazing.
9: Yeah, we miss her all the time.
0: Mm-hmm. I've seen pictures of the cardboard cutout. It's pretty funny,
9: I can,
0: too.
9: Right? Yeah.
0: Jess, is it true that when you started this band, y'all didn't really play instruments?
9: Yes. So first, I think we never wanted to really aspire to be in a band. We all have very limited experience playing instruments. Myself, I had I'm not even saying this lightly, but I have a trauma history with playing drums in public.
10: Yeah.
9: And I think the only way I could have done this was with my friends who are so supportive, and we love mistakes. So lots of them are made.
10: Yeah.
0: Mistakes are the best.
9: Yeah, they really are.
10: We applaud mistakes and hags.
0: I mean, you must have had musical background, though.
10: I did guitar lessons for a few years when I was a kid. And I was like just as good the first time I picked up a guitar as I was 3 years later. Like, it was not something I had a natural talent for. So when 3 summers ago I was in Europe visiting my sister who was living there for a while, and I got a text that said, you're in a band now and you play bass. I was like, okay. Yeah. So I came back to St. John's and bought a bass. And the first time I ever played bass was like on a cover of a song that I had never heard before.
0: Wow.
10: Yeah.
0: That's amazing.
9: And Eve is technically tone deaf.
10: It's true.
9: But she brings the vibes, and we could not do this without her.
0: Oh, my gosh. Yeah. All right. I want to play a song. What do you think?
9: Yeah.
10: Okay.
9: That's all we do all day long.
0: Pick Me is the one that we've chosen first.
11: Okay.
0: Who wants to tee that one up?
11: It's about a friendship gone bad between girls. You know, it's about wanting to be... It's about not being picked by a friend and watching from afar, sadly.
9: But yeah, the song, we're in the park, we're in the fun, we're all having fun, but we're not. Are we all having fun? No, I'm not. Anyway, you can delete that also.
10: Immaculate, Tia. Let's hear the song.
0: All right. Here is Hags with Pick Me.

0: That was Pick Me by the band Hags. That's from their debut album. It's called Have a Good Summer, Jane. I have band members Jess Richardson, Nicole Haldupas, and Eve Shamley in the studio with me for First Listen. Great first track.
1: Thank you.
0: A lot of this band is about sort of a girl energy, mm-hmm. right? First of all, what is girl energy? Just so I understand
1: it, Nicole. You wouldn't
2: know. Sorry.
3: That's a new question.
4: Yeah, I think
1: it's about like fleshing out space for like for girlhood and for doing things that maybe when we were kids were like, oh, like you're making bracelets, like that's so girly. But now it's like, yeah, it is girly and we want to do it. So we're going to do it. Mm-hmm. We're going to do our crafts and we're going to write silly songs about friendship and about girls that hurt our feelings. Mm-hmm. And yeah,
2: our songs are about girls. Mm-hmm. No boys allowed, even in our songs.
1: That's true.
2: And girl friendships, childhood friendships, girls who've hurt us. It's kind of an underwritten or sung about subject because personally, like my greatest heartbreaks have been my girl friends.
1: Yeah.
2: And women who've hurt me, including my mother.
1: It all comes back.
0: This is like therapy waiting to happen.
2: Yeah.
0: Nicole, why is that such an important vibe though to have with this band?
4: Well, I guess, first of all, probably because we are all girls and friends, yeah. But also, I don't know. I mean, kind of as even Jess said, like, I don't know that many songs about sort of girlhood friendships that went bad and girl, you know what I mean? So I feel like when I was a kid, if I heard Teams, for example, maybe I would have felt more like I'm not the only one.
1: Yeah.
4: So it's, I guess, the representation of like, you know, it can be just as painful to lose a friend that's a girl. Then, you know,
1: and we've been called like a very kid coded band, like kids really like us. And I think that it's important for kids, especially young girls, to hear songs about like, yeah, sometimes it is your friend that really hurts your feelings. And it's hard to work through that. Yeah. But like it's like these adults are helping you through it. I don't know.
0: Yeah.
1: Something about like guiding the youth.
0: But I'm glad you mentioned that because there was a situation where you had a live performance and a dad brought two daughters with him, right?
1: Oh my God, yes.
0: Tell us about that.
2: At our first show at the Majestic during our first summer, we were so nervous. We couldn't believe we were on this stage with actual people in the audience who weren't our friends, a beautiful venue with a sound person. And at the end of our show, which we like blacked out during, we come and this dad and his two girls come up and they were just so excited and their faces and they wanted a photo with us. And
1: that was the first time anyone ever wanted a
2: that
1: photo
2: was the
1: with
2: first
1: us.
2: Time. We had a real, like a felt we had a real fan.
4: Yeah. Yeah.
2: And
4: we didn't know them.
1: No.
4: Yeah. At all. They just kind of came to our show and
0: I mean, how cool is that?
2: It was so cool. This was one of the moments early on where we were like, oh man, like we could do this.
1: Yeah.
2: Like this is fun and people are registering.
4: Yeah, like maybe we're doing something really cool, actually.
1: And like the thought that it's like the kids really like us really fill my heart with a lot of warmth. Like
2: that means we're good.
1: Yeah, that means we're good. Because
0: did you anticipate that though while you're making this this debut album that you would connect with a younger audience?
1: Not at all. We didn't anticipate anything. We were like, oh yeah, like it's literally like one foot in front of the other.
2: Yeah.
1: We have no foresight of what we're gonna do after this interview. We don't know what's happening.
2: Yeah,
4: totally.
1: So it was like a really happy surprise. Mm-hmm.
4: Yeah, and we didn't write it, I guess, with any particular audience in mind. You know, we just wrote songs that we liked and. Yeah. Whoever likes them, cool.
1: And we don't swear in any of our songs.
4: Yeah. One of my
2: we have a kid friendly version. We swore in one of the songs, but we have since revised it to be kid friendly.
4: It's been permanently changed.
1: Yes. We're never going back.
0: I want to hear another song.
1: Yeah.
0: This one is called Teams.
1: Mm-hmm.
0: What should we know about this?
4: I guess I can introduce this one.
0: Sure.
4: This is one of the first ones that I, you know, with the encouragement of Jess, sort of wrote a lot of it by myself, and it's about friendship breakup as a kid and how that can really break your heart.
1: Yeah.
4: But it's also a really fun song. We love playing it.
2: And it's got the iconic line "Trio of Pals" in it.
1: Yeah. And that's what we are.
2: And that's the only time that Eve sings.
1: True.
4: Yes.
2: Is that line in that song.
1: Although if you come to our live shows, I'm pretty much singing to myself the entire time.
2: She doesn't get a mic.
0: They just turn the mic off.
1: I don't get a microphone.
0: All right. Here is Hags now with Teams.

0: 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You just heard their Teams by the band Hags. It's from their debut album called Have a Good Summer, Jane. And band members Jess Richardson, Nicole Haldupas, and Eve Shamley are with me in studio for First Listen. You went from learning to play your instruments to working with award-winning producer Jake Nicol. How did that happen?
1: Oh, we love Jake.
2: We love Jake.
3: One of our top men, top boys.
1: Yeah. He's a top boy, He loves Hags. He loves Hags.
2: He gets Hags. He's just like a
3: silly man.
2: He's a silly man, and we're a silly lady.
3: Yeah, and he was in the front row of our shows from the beginning.
1: Yeah.
3: Like, oh my God, Jake.
2: And I think it was last Lanya Vanya, he did
1: the phono automat,
2: which is his like traveling recording studio. Mm-hmm. And he recorded two of our songs. And I think he kind of fell in love with us and our vibe.
3: Pretty sure.
2: I'm pretty sure. And he just offered to record our album. And we were like, okay, so I guess we're making an album then. And it really is like one foot in front of the other.
1: Yeah. The phono automat was the first time that we had recorded anything ever. Yeah. And after that, once we worked with Jake and we realized, you know, how awesome he was and how easy he made it, because we were so nervous.
2: Yeah.
1: And he made it so comfortable. And like, just because he got us, we were really like, maybe we can do this, you know, with Jake.
3: With Jake.
1: And no one else. But yeah, it was incredible.
2: Yeah,
1: Jake is the best.
2: The three of us recorded with Jake in his studio. And then Jane actually recorded her parts separately in Toronto and like sent them over or something. Yeah. Like, I'm not sure how the actual sending over process happened, but yeah. And then Jake put them all together.
0: Is the final product everything you dreamed it would be?
2: It's like magic.
1: It is like magic.
3: But the one thing is it's so much better when we're all together. The magic really happens when all of us are together. So Jane herself says like it's hard to be motivated on her own over there, which is why Nicole went to her and got it done. But the end product is just like, that's why we can't stop listening. Every time we're hanging out, we're like, what should we listen to? Hags or the Backstreet Boys. But mostly Hags. We just are in love with
2: them. I've recently fallen in love with the Backstreet Boys.
0: Yeah. They've been around for a while.
3: They're still in their Las Vegas residency. I texted today. I'm like, you guys want to go to Las Vegas? Yeah.
0: All right, we have time for one more song.
1: Okay.
0: This one is called Cobalt. It is it's a ballad. Mm-hmm. Tell us more about that.
2: Nicole wrote most of this one when she was at an artist retreat.
1: Oh yeah, I was at a writing retreat in Brigus at Kent Cottage.
2: Mm-hmm.
1: And that was where I...
3: And we visited her there.
2: And that's where
3: the song solidified. Mm-hmm. And it was also magical.
0: All right. Well, listen, thank you all for coming into the studio for this. This has been so much fun.
2: Thank you.
0: And all the best with this. All the best.
3: Thank you. We're so happy you interviewed us.
2: Yeah.
0: That was three of the four members of the band Hags. That was Jess Richardson, Nicole Haldupas, and Eve Shamley. And joining me in studio for First Listen here on Weekend AM. Here now is Hags with Cobalt.

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2: 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Like a month? 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
4: This is World Report. Good morning, I'm Willie Lowry. The United States celebrated its landmark 250th birthday yesterday, a milestone marked by massive crowds, spectacular parades, and a fair share of stormy weather. The day culminated just before midnight with a speech from President Donald Trump in Washington. Steve Futterman reports.
5: In cities and towns, big and small, there were celebrations. There were numerous parades, high school and college bands playing patriotic music. This band from Nebraska. The most spectacular event took place in New York City. 40 ships from around the world, including classic tall ships, traveled up the Hudson River. There was also an air show featuring units flying past the Statue of Liberty. For some Americans, it was a day to reflect. Just where is this divided America heading right now? This man, a solid red Republican, has never liked Donald Trump. Despite having concerns, he feels things in the end will work out.
6: I think our country has always persevered. We're Americans. When it matters, we all come together.
5: The celebration that Donald Trump choreographed himself in Washington, D.C. ran into weather problems. Thunderstorms forced the main event, an outdoor event, to be evacuated. After more than 2 hours, the crowds returned, and just past 11 o'clock, Trump spoke.
7: We will always be on top. We will never let our country fall.
5: At one point, Trump brought out the Artemis II crew that traveled to the moon in April, including Canadian astronaut Jeremy Hansen. Finally, just before midnight, it all culminated with fireworks. Steve Futterman, CBC News, Seattle.
4: The massive week-long funeral procession for Iran's late supreme leader is moving to its next phase today. After huge crowds filled the capital yesterday, the multi-city memorial is shifting south to the holy city of Qom. But as Crystal Gamansing reports, the historic events continue to be overshadowed by extreme security measures.
8: Three of Ayatollah Ali Khamenei's four sons stand in front of his coffin praying. Mustafa, Mesoud, and Mesam flanked by clerical and political leaders. But Mujtaba, Iran's new supreme leader, not seen. The New York Times reports he requested to attend his father's ceremonies, but Iranian security officials denied that request. There are concerns Israel could target and kill him, as they did his father. Starting tomorrow, Iranian airspace will be closed. Security is heavily locked down as millions are expected on the streets for a massive funeral procession. The late supreme leader's coffin will make its way through the streets to locations in Iran, but also Iraq. It's a multi-day journey that will end with a burial in Mashhad this Thursday. Americans must know that we seek to avenge our leader's blood, says a young woman speaking through tears. She says she can't believe she's saying goodbye to her leader and that America must not make a single step in the wrong direction. With memorial events concluding this week, indirect long-term peace talks between Iran and the U.S. are expected to resume. Crystal Gamansing, CBC News, Jerusalem.
4: A cargo ship has come under attack off the coast of Yemen. The British military says the vessel reported being targeted by unknown armed assailants in the Red Sea. Authorities are investigating, but no group has claimed responsibility. Yemen's Houthi rebels have threatened to resume striking ships, while Somali pirates have also been active in the region. 10 years after the launch of a deadly anti-drug campaign that claimed an estimated 30,000 lives, families in the Philippines are still demanding accountability. At a memorial event in Manila, relatives of the victims called for former President Rodrigo Duterte to face criminal prosecution. Adam Bema. reports.
9: No war on drugs, ni Duterte.
10: At an event in Manila, marking a decade since the drug war began, Filipinos demand justice. One mother from Tondo refuses to let her son be forgotten. Nearly 10 years ago, Aldrin Castillo was killed outside his family home. His mother, Nanette Castillo, saw four masked men arrive suddenly on motorcycles.
11: They asked him, "What's your name?" And then they shot him 5 times.
10: The official police report stated that Aldrin fought back. It's a common justification found in thousands of extrajudicial killings in the Philippines since 2016. But Castillo says just 3 days after Aldrin's death, two more people in her neighborhood were gunned down. She blames the man behind this brutal campaign, former President Rodrigo Duterte.
11: What he did is unforgivable. I'm a Catholic. I'm a mother also. I cannot forgive him. May he rot in jail for the rest of his life.
10: Philippine President Ferdinand Marcos Jr., son of the former dictator, handed Duterte over to the International Criminal Court. Until his trial this November, families like the Castillos are left to await justice.
11: Until now, we are suffering. I'm missing my son a lot every night, every day. I'm thinking of him, and I miss him so much. I just want him to come home, but it will never happen again.
10: Adam Bema for CBC News, Manila.
4: And the dream is over, but the pride remains. Canada's historic run at the World Cup came to an end in Houston yesterday. The squad was eliminated following a 3-0 loss to Morocco in the round of 16. But for the thousands of fans who followed the team across North America, this tournament is being called a major turning point for the sport in this country. Sarah Levitt was with those fans in Texas as the final whistle blew.
12: We made the trip to Toronto, we made the trip to Vancouver, we made the trip to Los Angeles, and we made the trip here to Houston. We love this team.
13: Connor Kalypsis is listing out the Canadian soccer games he's been to in the last 3 weeks. A storied run by the men's national team that came to an end with a 3-0 loss to Morocco on Saturday.
12: The team really showed up. The team really showed up. They made us all proud. And look, we didn't get the goal today, but we're in the round of 16 and we're really proud of the boys.
13: An electric performance that had Prime Minister Mark Carney thanking the team and fans, writing, "An incredible run and a sign of what's to come." One looming question, though, was why Captain Alfonso Davies never made it into the game. The star telling reporters afterwards he didn't feel 100%. Still, he says he was proud of the team. Avery made the trip down from Toronto to see the match.
14: It's been incredible. It's been so cool. Canada has, like, really just put the, like, heat on and, like, just, oh my God, they've been so good, and then they just weren't. But it's so good still, like.
13: The team posted on Instagram, "Our World Cup journey comes to a close. Canada's football journey is only just beginning." James Sharman is a sports journalist.
15: There's so much hope for the future, a young team and some players that are really making a name for themselves.
13: Fans won't have to wait 4 years for another World Cup, though. The women's national team head to Brazil next summer to play on soccer's biggest stage. Sarah Levitt, CBC News, Houston.
4: A severe drop-off in insect populations is raising major concerns about the health of the broader food chain. New research out of Ontario shows the decline is hitting closer to home than many realize, with common species disappearing from their usual habitats. Talia Ritchie reports.
16: If birds come back from migration in the tropics and there are no insects around, they die.
17: If you're feeling less bothered by bugs so far this summer, experts say you're not imagining it. Andreas Jimenez-Monge, executive director of Ontario Nature, notes this major insect decline has been happening gradually for decades.
16: The most noticeable decline that we can appreciate is butterflies, aquatic insects that have a land part of their life, mayflies. They will also notice less bumblebees.
17: These tiny creatures that keep ecosystems running are disappearing across the globe, and Ontario is no exception. David Beresford, an entomologist at Trent University, spends time in the field studying insects.
18: I've noticed a lack of crickets and grasshoppers in habitats where they should be very abundant. I've noticed all the anthills that used to be so common seem to have disappeared.
17: He says there are several reasons why this is happening, but the biggest causes include climate change, exposure to pesticides, and fewer natural habitats.
18: The fact that our pesticides are much safer than they used to be is kind of a double-edged sword, because it means that we're using them sort of in a preventative way to prevent mosquitoes and black flies, maybe we should back off a little bit and only use them as treatments when needed.
17: And the way we can help, according to these experts, is by creating more habitats for insects throughout our communities, starting with bringing native plants, gardens, or ponds to our own front lawns or backyards. Talia Ricci, CBC News, Newmarket, Ontario.
4: And that is the latest national and international news from World Report. I'm Willie Lowry.
19: Good morning, everybody, and welcome back now to the final half hour of Weekend AM. 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Thank you for making us part of your morning, as always. 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I'm Martin Jones. In this final half hour, the band Ptarmageddon is on tour. The Lab West Rockers pulled into our CBC parking lot late last week to give us a heads up on their East Coast tour. They have a new album coming out too, and folks, very excited to say we're going to do the world premiere of one of these tracks, one of the first tracks off this new album. It's called Tangerine. That's coming up. But let's start this half hour with the weather forecast. Here's meteorologist Maxine Cloutier-Gervais.
20: So we have a wet and cold day ahead of us for Newfoundland. We are seeing showers right now pretty much everywhere throughout the island, from the west coast to the northeast. We put a risk of thunderstorms this morning over Parsons Pond, Green Bay, White Bay region, as well as the northeast. The risk extends over the Avalon as well later this morning and early this afternoon. Showers can be at times heavy, especially this morning. We are seeing them right now, as a matter of fact, over Green Bay, White Bay, and Parsons Pond. This afternoon, we will transition into lighter showers or drizzle that should last until this evening for the northeast and overnight for the Avalon. It's not as intense over southwestern Newfoundland and also Labrador for today. So for southwestern Newfoundland, we only have a risk of isolated showers this morning and afternoon. And for Labrador, we are looking at some clouds that are going to clear throughout this afternoon or later in this evening. And then we will have a clearing trend tonight. But before, on top of everything, it will be a cold day today with maximum temperatures in the low to mid-teens for most parts. It will even be a bit cooler with the northeast. We are looking at steady temperatures in the higher single digits. And then we will have a clearing trend tonight, starting this evening for the west and until tomorrow morning, probably a bit later for the Avalon. We're looking at minimum temperatures in the single digits, so there is a risk of frost for inland low-lying areas over the west coast and central sectors for Newfoundland. So to sum everything up, wet, cold, and cloudy today with some heavy showers that are possible and thunderstorms in the morning for the west coast and northeast, but we are looking at sunnier and warmer weather for the next few days.
19: Meteorologist Maxine Cloutier-Gervais there with the Gander Weather Office of Environment Canada. Just a reminder, if you are in the St. John's area, University Avenue, Morrissey Road, Hoyles Avenue, you're going to be without power tomorrow, Monday, from 10 a.m. to 12 noon. That's a scheduled maintenance according to Newfoundland Power. And if you are in the St. George's area, specifically Steel Mountain Road to Lookout Brook, you're going to be without power this morning in about 16 minutes from now, 9 o'clock until 12 noon. That is also a scheduled maintenance according to Newfoundland Power. Well, summer weather means road trips and peak touring season for many bands across the country. Ptarmageddon, the alt-rock band based in Lab City, has a full tank of gas ready to take on 15 shows across Atlantic Canada this summer. They are busy. Band members Jen Edwards and Scott Neary pulled up to our CBC studio in St. John's earlier this week to tell me about their tour, their new music, and their big gig at home later this summer. Hey, good morning to you guys. Thanks for coming in.
21: Oh my God, thanks for having us.
22: Good morning.
19: You left Labrador West earlier this week. You packed up the car to start a tour.
0: Yep. How was the drive, first off?
21: Long, very long. Lots of wildlife. We saw a black bear. We saw a moose.
0: Oh, yeah.
22: I saw a Sasquatch, but she doesn't believe me. But there's one right outside of Goose Bay.
0: I think we've had too much coffee this morning. I think is what's happening here.
21: Seeing things.
0: I had the idea of doing this interview in the vehicle. And then after hearing all of that drive and all of that, I just thought it seemed mean, really, to make you stay in the vehicle.
22: Don't make
0: even
22: us go
0: longer,
22: back there,
21: yeah, let
22: right?
21: us out.
0: Talk about packing up, though, all the stuff for a tour into a single vehicle. What's that like?
22: It's pretty tricky, especially considering we're doing full band stuff. So I need an electric guitar rig and she needs a synthesizer and a keyboard. And then we're doing acoustic stuff. So I need that. We need to bring some of our own speakers. We're just lucky we didn't have to bring a drummer with us this time, too.
0: People might know Charmageddon as a trio, but you're touring as a duo, right?
21: We are. Yes.
0: Yeah.
21: Yes.
0: Explain that.
21: Yeah. So we're playing with some local musicians for the full band shows, like here in St. John's, one in Cornerbrook. And so we tour as a duo and we pick people up along the way, and then a lot of our shows are just acoustic duo.
0: Yeah Scott, you also play for another band too, right?
22: I play bass with Silverwolf for the past year or two now, so it just so happened we managed to meet up with them on their way back to Labrador as we were starting this tour. So I did a date in Woody Point and in Gander yesterday for Canada Day.
0: Nice.
22: So I had to bring a bass for that as well, so add another instrument to the pile.
0: Okay, so explain how you fit this all in. I've been told it's a bit like the game Tetris.
21: I let Scott handle it in terms of like one person masterminding the Tetris. You start with like the bin of merch, and like my keyboard stand is like pretty hefty. That goes in the bottom. The keyboard, then the guitars. Like there's also an accordion in there.
22: So I'm not playing the accordion currently, but I do have a large piano accordion for sale if anybody wants to get a hold of me. We mostly start with the big bulky things, so suitcases, yeah, merch bin, and a big speaker and the accordion. And after that, you know, weird shapes. You know how Tetris goes. You deal with the weird shapes later.
21: Yes, exactly.
22: So the guitars and the synthesizer and, you know, extra pairs of shoes, you try and find a spot for them.
21: Sunscreen, bug spray.
0: Yes, you need all of that,
21: crucial.
0: Right? Jan, you said you often leave this to Scott. Scott, at the end of it all, the level of pride you have on a scale of 1 to 10 that you fit it all in like that?
22: Let's just say there are a lot of pictures taken.
0: Just to remember for next time, too.
21: Exactly, yeah, the template.
0: You have a bunch of shows planned for the island. And then you're going to leave and you're going to head to Nova Scotia and New Brunswick.
21: Yeah. So we're starting off next week. We're going to be in Clarenville on the 9th for Arts Under the Stars. And then we're playing here in St. John's at the Rock House on the 10th. That's next Friday. And we have special guests there as well. Local band Roundelay are joining us. So that should be a super, super fun show. And then we're going to make our way west. We're stopping in Twillingate. We're playing in Deer Lake. We're playing in Cornerbrook. Etc. We keep going west and then down. Yeah.
0: You're busy.
21: We are.
22: We're very busy. Yeah. We've got about a week off now to just settle and say hi to people out here. And then once the tour starts on the 9th, it's steady going all the way up until we end on the 30th in Fredericton.
0: Yeah.
22: And then make our way back up through Yeti country to Labrador.
0: You are working on a new album too. So it's not like you have a whole lot of time to just sort of sit back and twiddle your thumbs, right?
21: Yeah, no, exactly. We're behind the scenes finishing off an album that we hope to release in the fall. And we're going to probably get to hear some of that next week.
22: We've got the record's pretty much recorded, where I'm just mixing it while we're on the go. Yeah. We do have a new single that we're ready to release next Tuesday, so stay tuned for that. Anybody who follows Tarmageddon on all of our various social stuff and Bandcamp and all that, the song will be releasing on Tuesday.
0: Well, what can you tell us about the album so far? Any sort of sneak peeks in terms of themes or anything like that?
21: The album is a little bit of a mosaic, I'd say, of songs written over the past few years and then some like older songs that Scott came up with in his youth that were sort of revitalizing for the album. And this time around, we tried to focus on writing not from our own perspectives, but from like made up characters or even people in our lives who have stories that we wanted to sort of dive into and like elaborate on a little bit. So, yeah, it's sort of like more character driven than our past works, which have sort of been like more just like from our experiences, from our souls. And this is sort of like, well, how can we play with this the idea, like we'd come up with a melody or a lyric and be like, that's nonsense right now, but like, what does it make us think of? And then it would sort of bring us around to like a story from wherever that we can sort of play with.
19: Yeah. That's so interesting. All right. You have a big show coming up in Labrador at Iron Fest. Can we talk a little bit about this? Because this is very, very cool.
1: Yes, please. Yeah.
19: Tell us who you're going to be opening for.
1: So we're opening for at Iron Fest for the Bill is Darina Harvey Band.
19: Amazing.
1: Finger 11. And
21: Dean Brody.
19: Wow. Yeah. Wow. All right.
21: Yeah.
19: So how did that happen?
21: They have a contest, actually, province-wide, Iron Fest Idol.
19: Right.
21: So you basically submit some videos and you just sort of pitch why you should open for them. And they've had, you know, Iron Fest has been going on for 4 years now. It's the biggest festival in Labrador. So, yeah, we were just lucky enough this time around that we were selected. So we're really, really excited. It's kind of surreal.
19: Yeah. I mean, Finger 11, that's pretty cool.
1: It's crazy.
19: Right?
1: Yeah.
19: That's wild. Your reaction when you found out?
21: This is actually funny because I had just flown back from Vancouver from another project and I was taking a nap and the phone rang and it was like, why is like Lab City Arena calling me? and then they told me and I was just like, oh my gosh, okay, well, I can't wait to share this with Scott and the band. And then I was like, wait, did I dream that? So I had to literally look into my phone history and be like, did they call me and tell me that?
1: Yeah, she came out from her nap and looked like she'd seen a ghost or had a nightmare or something. I wasn't sure what had happened.
19: That's amazing. She says,
1: so I just got a really interesting phone call. I was like, uh-oh, like who's sick? Who fell down? Like, are we okay?
21: Very much okay. Yeah.
19: Yeah. That's very cool. When you look back to when Ptarmigan formed, I mean, this was like a COVID project, right?
21: Yes.
19: Is this to plan so far over the last couple of years to be where you are now opening, say, for like Finger 11 and touring and stuff like that?
1: Absolutely not. No, we did this just for fun. What we sat down, I write songs, Matthew Soper writes songs, Jen had done a little bit of writing, and we all took a week off of whatever work was for us at that point and said, like, let's just all sit here and drink coffee and write one song a day for a week. And that's what we did, and after we did it, I said, guys, you want to record these? We had a gig a month from them, so let's just record it, see what happens, and release it a month from now, and yeah. And Jen snuck behind our back and talked to CBC people and stuff, and... You know, so next thing you know, we've got grants and we've got money to go on tour and write a second record. And it's this was really just supposed to be like a week off for us to just kind of goof around. And like I said, drink way too much coffee and write songs that no one was ever going to hear.
19: Yeah. Little did you know.
21: Yes.
19: Right. And some accolades to go along with it, too. Right.
1: Yeah, absolutely.
19: Yeah.
1: That's it. If it's just fun, like no pressure, that I think that's why this worked so well. It's, you know, I've been doing this for a long time, but this was just like hands off, whatever, like let somebody else take the wheel.
21: Yeah, when there's less pressure. And I think coming out of COVID, like there was this sense of just like things opening up, like possibilities, like a fresh start. You know, Scott had just moved back from living in Toronto for a long time and I was pretty new to Labrador and just meeting these guys, it just felt very like anything was possible, you know, but we didn't imagine it would come this far.
19: Yeah. What's next? I mean, besides the tour, obviously. I mean, that's enough, probably, right? So,
21: I think just finishing the whole record and putting that out sometime in the fall, and yeah, I'm going to be doing a master's actually in interdisciplinary arts, so that's my next 2 years as well as continuing to play music.
19: Yeah,
21: yeah.
19: All right, new album's coming out. Do we have a title for the new album, by the way?
21: Ooh, tentative, but do you want to say it?
1: I think we're going to call it like The End of the World.
19: Okay.
21: But funny enough, it's
1: very dramatic, but it's not meant to be dramatic.
19: It's very good.
21: The songs are very fun. It's filled with a lot of like silliness and like sort of absurdity, you might say. And I should say like these songs, it's a combination of ones written by Scott, written by the two of us, written by us and Matthew Soper. And also our bass player in Labrador, Chris Mills, has writing credits on a few of the songs as well. So yeah, it's a lot more of like a collection of ideas and input. So...
19: Amazing.
21: Yeah.
19: Listen, so great to meet you in person.
1: Yes.
19: I know we've spoken before on the phone, but great to meet you in person. Thank you for coming in. Thank you for driving in, too.
21: Oh, my goodness.
19: I know you've done a lot
21: our
19: of
21: pleasure.
19: That. All the best with this and all the best with the new album, too.
21: Thank you so much, Martin.
19: That was Jen Edwards and Scott Neary of the band Tarmageddon. They're about to start their East Coast tour in Clarenville on July the 9th. Now, to get all the tour locations and details, you can search for them on Facebook. Just look for Tarmageddon. They're on all the social media platforms, too. I mean, they were great to get a chance to meet them. Really, really great musicians, really great people there. So we had a good time chatting, for sure. As you said, they are about to head on

There you go. Brand new music. And I mean brand new. From Ptarmigeddon. That's called Tangerine. That's going to be officially released on Tuesday on the band's Bandcamp, Spotify, and all the major streaming platforms. Big thanks to Ptarmigeddon for letting us premiere that song. Really, really appreciate that.

And just like that, we're at the end of our show for today and for the weekend. So we want to take time to say thank you to all the people that helped make this show possible. Thanks to our colleagues at CBC Newfoundland and Labrador right across the province for their contributions this week. Big thanks to Melissa Tobin and to producer David Newell. Big thanks to Carl Hodder, of course, our associate producer and technician. Listen, if it wasn't for Carl, we wouldn't be hearing any of this stuff. So big, big thanks to him, as always. The biggest thanks, however, will go to you for making us part of your morning, so we truly do appreciate that. So thank you very, very much. If you have any feedback on any of the stories you've heard on our show, if you want to maybe have a story idea of your own, if you just want to say hi, please do. Our email address is wham@cbc.ca. We love talking to you even when we're off the air. I'm Martin Jones. Have a great weekend, everybody. It's been a pleasure. We'll talk to you again next weekend. Atlantic Voice with Lindsay Bird is coming up right after the news. Take care.

0: All right, coming up, journalist Maggie Haberman and Jonathan Swan will take us inside Donald Trump's second term. I'm Pia Chattopadhyay. The Sunday Magazine's back in 6 minutes.
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8: This is CBC News. I'm Andrew Hawthorne. Trans-Canada Highway finally reopened south of Clarenville last night after a serious motor vehicle collision shut down traffic going both ways for most of the day. Police say the crash happened near Hillview Route 205. Traffic was at a standstill for hours throughout Saturday with no detours available from that area. One lane of traffic was opened at 4 p.m., but this was closed again temporarily to allow for the removal of debris and wreckage from the area. The highway has now fully reopened. There is no word as yet on the cause of the crash or the condition of those involved. In international news, in Iran, top officials and family members of Ayatollah Khomeini came out to bid farewell today. The late leader is getting a belated burial among mourners and supporters. Crystal Gamansing tells us more from Jerusalem.
9: Three of Ayatollah Ali Khamenei's four sons stand in front of his coffin praying. Mustafa, Mesoud, and Mesam flanked by clerical and political leaders. But Mujtaba, Iran's new supreme leader, not seen. The New York Times reports he requested to attend his father's ceremonies, but Iranian security officials denied that request. There are concerns Israel could target and kill him, as they did his father. Starting tomorrow, Iranian airspace will be closed. Security is heavily locked down as millions are expected on the streets for a massive funeral procession. The late supreme leader's coffin will make its way through the streets to locations in Iran, but also Iraq. It's a multi-day journey that will end with a burial in Mashhad this Thursday. Crystal Gamansing, CBC News, Jerusalem.
8: Have you noticed fewer bugs around for the last few years? Well, experts say there's growing evidence that Ontario's insect population is shrinking, and it's having consequences. Talia Ritchie visited a southern Ontario nature reserve to learn more about that.
10: If birds come back from migration in the tropics and there are no insects around, they die.
11: If you're feeling less bothered by bugs so far this summer, experts say you're not imagining it. Andreas Jimenez-Monge, Executive Director of Ontario Nature, notes this major insect decline has been happening gradually for decades.
10: The most noticeable decline that we can appreciate is butterflies.
11: David Beresford, an entomologist at Trent University, spends time in the field studying insects.
12: I've noticed a lack of crickets and grasshoppers in habitats where they should be very abundant.
11: He says there are several reasons why this is happening, but the biggest causes include climate change, exposure to pesticides, and fewer natural habitats. The way we can help, according to these experts, is by creating more habitats for insects throughout our communities, starting with bringing native plants, gardens, or ponds to our own front lawns or backyards. Talia Ricci, CBC News, Newmarket, Ontario.
8: Finally, the Canadian men's national soccer team may be heading home from the World Cup, but they do so with their heads held high. It was a historic run, with Canadians from sea to sea to sea cheering along the way. Sarah Leavitt has more.
4: We made the trip to Toronto. We made the trip to Vancouver. We made the trip to Los Angeles, and we made the trip here to Houston. We love this team. We're so
13: Connor Kalypsis listing out the Canadian soccer games he's been to in the last 3 weeks. A storied run by the men's national team that came to an end with a 3-0 loss to Morocco on Saturday. An electric performance that had Prime Minister Mark Carney thanking the team and fans, writing, "An incredible run and a sign of what's to come." One looming question, though, was why Captain Alphonso Davies never made it into the game. The star telling reporters afterwards he didn't feel 100%. Still, he says he was proud of the team.
14: Oh my God, they've been so good, and then they just weren't. But it's so good still. Like,
13: the team posted on Instagram, "Our World Cup journey comes to a close. Canada's football journey is only just beginning." Sarah Levitt, CBC News, Houston.
8: And that is your CBC News. For Newfoundland and Labrador, I'm Andrew Hawthorne. Here's a look at weather across the province. For Newfoundland today, heavy rain with a chance of thunderstorms in eastern and central. I haven't seen too much of that as of yet, all the way eastern. Drizzle and showers elsewhere, however, highs of 12. Tonight, 60% chance of drizzle, a low of 4 in the west, with a risk of frost tonight in July. For Labrador, periods of drizzle, a high of 19 today. Tonight, partly cloudy and a low of 8.

That documentary was produced by me, Georgie Smythe, with editing by Liz Hoth and Joan Weber. Storylines is a part of CBC's audio documentary unit. It's produced by Julia Pargall and Anna Lazowski. Joan Weber is the senior producer. If you like the show, follow us wherever you get your podcasts. While you're there, leave us a review. We love to hear what you think. I'm Georgie Smythe. Thanks for listening.

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5: From CBC News, The World This Hour, I'm Kaz Boivin. An out-of-control wildfire burning in British Columbia's Fraser Canyon is forcing people to flee. All of North Bend is under an evacuation order, while nearby Boston Bar is under evacuation alert. About 500 people live in the two communities which sit on either side of the Fraser River. Sam Bellion is a wildfire service information officer.
6: Fire is tracking quite a bit larger. After strong downslope winds, we did see an increase in both fire behavior and in size on this fire. These winds pose a risk to responder safety, and they have resulted in several spot fires to the north of this incident, which BC Wildfire Service is also responding to.
5: Crews in Northwest Territories are also still battling a sprawling fire threatening Fort Simpson. That whole area is under an evacuation order, and Highway 1 southbound was reopened yesterday to get more people to safety. Parts of southern Europe are grappling with an intensifying fire season. In Greece, helicopters drop water on a blaze that broke out overnight and has grown rapidly. The fire forced residents to flee after burning through two factories, which created a toxic plume of smoke. Greece's public broadcaster says a 76-year-old man was arrested on suspicion of starting that fire. Crews are also battling fires in France, Spain, and Portugal after Europe's record-breaking heat wave last week. Russian and Ukrainian leaders say they held separate calls with U.S. President Donald Trump today. They discussed how to end the fighting, which is growing more fierce and hitting wider areas. Talia Sarv has the details.
7: Emergency crews clear debris from an overnight Russian strike in southern Ukraine, which followed a Ukrainian drone attack on an oil terminal in St. Petersburg. The ongoing fighting back in conversation with the U.S. days out from this year's NATO summit. A Kremlin aide on Sunday saying President Trump reaffirmed his readiness to help bring about a swift end to hostilities and seek solutions. During a near 90-minute phone call with President Putin, Ukraine's leader also said he spoke to Trump on Saturday, claiming there's a real prospect to end this war. Last week, Zelensky called for faster support from America during major attacks on Kyiv.
8: We're asking President Trump, his team, yes, Russia.
7: The Ukraine conflict is expected to come up at the summit of NATO leaders this week. Talia Sarv, CBC News, Toronto.
5: Canada's historic World Cup run ended, but the drama is only heating up for the tournament's other co-hosts. Mexico faces England today. Julia Chapman set us up.
9: Pressure only grows as teams progress through the World Cup, but England face extra challenges going into their match against Mexico. Their rivals are on home turf. Mexico fans booed England's players when they arrived. They also played loud music and honked horns to intimidate Mexico's previous opponents, Ecuador. To prevent that, more than 100 riot police are guarding the hotel where England players are staying. Another challenge is the altitude. Mexico City sits more than 2,200 metres above sea level. Back home in England, fans would have preferred an earlier kickoff. The game will start at 1 a.m. here, although pubs have been allowed to stay open until 5. Julia Chapman, CBC News, London.
5: A Democrat aiming for a U.S. Senate seat in Michigan has suspended her campaign a month before the primary. Mallory McMorrow ran ads criticizing Republicans for keeping a new crossing between Detroit and Windsor, Ontario, closed.
10: Gordie Howe Bridge is finished, but Donald Trump won't open it because the billionaire family that owns the other bridge gave him $1 million. I'm Mallory McMorrow, and I've got one message for the president. Open this damn bridge.
5: McMorrow has not said why she's bowing out. The race to replace an outgoing Democratic senator in Michigan ahead of the fall midterms has now narrowed to Congressional Representative Haley Stevens, who's backed by Democratic Senate leader Chuck Schumer, and Abdul El-Sayed, a favorite among progressives. That is your World This Hour. For CBC News, I'm Kaz Boivin.
11: With your weather update, I'm Andrew Hawthorne. For Newfoundland today, heavy rain with a chance of thunderstorms in eastern and central, drizzle or showers elsewhere, a high of 12. Tonight, 60% chance of drizzle, clear on the west coast, a low of 7, 4 in the west, with a risk of frost. For Labrador, periods of drizzle ending near noon, then a mix of sun and cloud, a high of 19. Tonight, partly cloudy, clearing before morning, and a low of 8. That's your Environment Canada weather update. I'm Andrew Hawthorne.
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12: Number 8.
14: 7.
12: Number
14: 6.
12: 5.
14: 4.
12: Taking you all the way from 20 to the top. Number one.
13: This was the number one song from last week. Yes, that is Talk out of Ottawa with his hit Time Machine. So can you predict the future? Will that song have the staying power to hang on to the top spot for 3 weeks straight? You will need to stick around with me until the end of the hour to find out. I'm Grant Lawrence. I thought I was going to be away this week, but it's cool. Bit of a scheduling snafu. That's okay. On your top 20 this week, you will hear three debut songs entering the countdown, including new ones from The Revivalists and Tennille Towns. You will also hear which song is the highest jumper on the chart and which song received the most online votes, as well as charting songs from Broken Social Scene, Adria Kane, Charlie XCX, and more. And here is how the chart comes together. Every week we count up all of your votes that come in to cbcmusic.ca/top20vote. We also keep track of Canadian streaming numbers and radio spins across Canada to come up with the rankings that you are about to enjoy. And all the songs on the top 20 can also be heard on Drive, Mornings, and After Dark on CBC Music. So let's get this countdown started with a new single from Juno nominee Sister Ray. The singer from Toronto returns with a new single that has all the indie rock vibes. It's called Chewing on the Rind. It kickstarts this week's CBC.

0: was the good thing to do. When you left, you took the whole fruit, and I'm chewing on the rind, swallowing the perfume.
1: Taking you all the way from 20 to the top. 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Number

cool song, courtesy of New Orleans band The Revivalists, complete with flute solo, as you heard there. That was their new single. It's called Razor Blades and Runways, all about how they used to be wild, and now they've tamed it down a bit. Nothing mellows you out like a flute solo, right? This is the CBC Music Top 20. I'm Grant Lawrence. If you want to help out The Revivalists or Sister Ray to move up this chart, you can do so by voting for their songs now. cbcmusic.ca/top20vote. And that is also where you can check out the artists and songs that are hoping to break into the chart this summer as well. There is a very big Ariana Grande track waiting in the wings. That's cbcmusic.ca/top20vote. Now up next, it's the latest from Canadian country star Tennille Towns out of Grand Prairie, Alberta. And hey, Tennille also received the most online votes this past week for this new song called Sunshine's Free. It's a contender for Song of the Summer. It

0: Ooh, that is the new single called Give You All My Love from Glenn Lewis out of Kitchener. Same hometown as Danny Michel, trivia fans. Glenn Lewis hops up three spots this week to hit number 17. I'm Grant Lawrence in Vancouver, and I would like to give all the love to all of these songs on the chart by playing them in full for you, but I cannot do so. So this is the time in the show where I take you on a quick but loving spin through the songs coming in at 16 to 14.
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1: This is the CBC Music Top 20, counting down the 20 hottest tracks of the week.
0: Still to come, number one. So the big question this week is, will Talk continue his hold on the top spot for 3 weeks straight with his hotter than a DeLorean hit song called Time Machine? Or will Broken Social Scene or Baby No Money or Steven Sanchez make it into our number one spot? They are all getting close to the top, so stick around to find out who takes top honors this week. Now up next, it's Begonia. This Winnipeg artist just performed in Ottawa for Canada Day, and we carried the set live on CBC Music. Her charting song is called Hotter Than the Sun, and it blazes up three spots this week to shine brightly at number 13 right here on your CBC.

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on July 23rd and in Saskatoon on August 13th. 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Now, if you happen to catch last week's edition of the CBC Music Top 20, I went into great detail about how last week's show was my last one before my summer vacation. That Jeremy Ratt would be guest hosting while I'm away. Goodbye, sayonara, adios. And then just as I was walking out the door of CBC Vancouver with my beach ball and my crokinole board and my giant straw hat and my 96 cans of Mexican salted lager, my boss said, "Grant, wait, we miscounted. You need to do one more show." So here I am with you next week. Guest host Jeremy Ratt will be here, and next week I will be away until August, hopefully. Now up next is Toronto R&B singer Adria Kane driving Miss Daisy. Not only has the hottest bass line of the year, this week it drives two spots up to cruise into number 11 on your CBC Music Top 20.

0: landing on a hot dime. That is new music from UK hitmaker Charlie XCX. The song is Spring Summer 2026. This week it climbs a big four spots to crack your top 10 at number 10. I hope your summer is going well so far and that you had a great Canada Day. I'm Grant Lawrence. If you've listened to this show before, you'll know that it's all about getting cracking, moving everything along, no time, no space. Countdown, countdown, countdown. So here is a quick rip through your tunes coming in at 9 to 6 so we can get you to the top on time.
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1: Now, let's get you into our top five this week with a band from the Appalachian Mountains of Tennessee called Josiah and the Bonnevilles. Now, Josiah, he has a pretty incredible story. Going way back to 2008, when he was 18, Josiah auditioned and became a fan favorite on American Idol, kind of like in the heyday of the show. He eventually got cut, but he became the first contestant not to make the top 24 to get signed to a major label deal. Now, that deal didn't really work out, and Josiah went back to regular jobs. Cut ahead to 2026, Josiah is back on a label, he's back with a band, and some are calling the new Josiah and the Bonnevilles record a kind of Springsteen's Nebraska for our times, a working class record for regular people. The record is called As Is, and this song is Going Gone. What a story. This week, Josiah and the Bonnevilles motor up two spots to break into our top five on the CBC Music Top 20.

climbing four spots to number four. That is the latest from Broken Social Scene. It's called Only the Good I Keep, powered by the lead vocals of Hannah Georges. So many cities around North America are getting the All the Feelings tour with Broken Social Scene, Metric, and Stars, but not Vancouver. At the FIFA Fan Fest last week, we had Broken Social Scene on one stage and Metric on another. No sign of Stars. I'm Grant Lawrence. This is my last countdown until August. I'm going to be taking a break. Really. Your guest host while I'm gone, Jeremy Ratt. He's amazing. Now let's get you into our top three this week with multi-platinum American crooner Steven Sanchez climbing three spots to number three. This is his anti-consumerist song, Chuck the Money, right here on your CBC Music Top 20. I couldn't

was Steven Sanchez with Chuck the Money. It's number three. I'm Grant Lawrence in Vancouver, and oh, it looks like you will indeed have a brand new number one song this week, because Time Machine by Ottawa pop star Talk has been knocked out of the top spot. But who did the dirty deed? He's going to want to take that time machine back to last week. You will find out our new number one in just a few minutes. But first, here is our former reigning champion for the last 2 weeks. No longer. This is Talk with Time Machine, knocked down to number two.

way we counted Canadian streaming numbers and radio spins along with all of your votes. And now taking the top spot this week, it is Baby No Money. The hitmaker from Vancouver scores his first number one right here on this countdown. And for that achievement, he will receive a gold medallion from SOCAN, the Songwriters Society of Canada. Round and Round, the summer banger from Baby No Money, is your new number one right here on your CBC Music Top 20.

0: Stevie Nicks, who's been a friend and mentor to Swift for years, is also said to have performed post-ceremony. The pair have long shared mutual admiration for one another. Swift name drops Nicks in her Tortured Poets Department song, Clara Bow.
1: You look like Stevie Nicks in 75.
0: Nicks has always been supportive of the couple, saying in a Rolling Stone interview a few years ago, I hope Taylor and Travis fall deeper and deeper in love and ride off into the sunset. This has been Your World Tonight for Sunday, July 5th. I'm Tanya Fletcher. Thanks for being with us. Good night.

With your Environment Canada weather update, I'm Andrew Hawthorne. For St. John's and the Avalon today, periods of drizzle changing to showers, risk of thunderstorms this morning, and a high of 12. Tonight, 60% chance of drizzle and a low of 7. For Gander in the central region, showers at times heavy, a few thunderstorms as well, temperatures around 9. Tonight, periods of drizzle, a low of 6. For Cornerbrook in the west coast, 40% chance of showers, a high of 12. Tonight, clear this evening, fog patches and a low of 4 with a risk of frost. For St. Anthony and the Northern Peninsula, showers or drizzle ending near noon, then mainly cloudy, a high of 11. Tonight, cloudy and a low of 6.